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1: 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This July and August, trade grey skies for sunny winter days in beautiful Wentworth and surrounds. 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

0: Giddy up, it's that time again. It's your weekly roundup of all things harness. This is Hot to Trot, thanks to the Mildura Harness Racing Club, where you can enjoy a great time out with the whole family. Take it away, boys.
1: Yeah, clear and crisp skies this morning, 10 degrees currently as we head for a top of 15. Hot to Trot with John Hollywood and Dave Merry. Morning, gentlemen.
2: Good morning, guys.
3: Morning, how are you?
2: Very, very well. Yeah, very well. Lovely day out there.
3: Yeah, I walked outside this morning. It was hot air balloons flying around everywhere. Yes. And
2: it was very dark today.
3: The cat was freaking out.
2: Yeah, the hot air balloons. Our dogs just go nuts.
3: You can hear dogs barking everywhere.
2: Oh, they hate them. There's no. They are romantic to look at, I suppose, aren't they? They're beautiful looking things in the air. There's no doubt about that. David, you missed the trots yesterday. What's this work crap?
3: Oh, I know.
2: Mate, what are you doing to me?
3: These people make messes and we have to clean them up.
2: Oh, mate, that's why you sold your business, mate, so you wouldn't have to, you know, work the bum off and actually get off for the trots. New diary, mark off the trots, mate. Come on.
3: The universe won't leave me alone, I don't think.
2: Get your crap together, mate. Come on. You know what comes first.
3: We're having a quiet week this week. We've got 3 days of golf this week, so. Yep.
2: Did you get to watch the races last night?
3: This morning.
2: Because you did tell me you talked to me all day yesterday and said, how'd that race go, would this race go, and that sort of stuff. So, yeah, this morning, what'd you think?
3: Yeah, no, it was some great finishes.
2: Oh, there was, wasn't there?
3: Three-way goes and lots of photos and yeah, some good results.
2: And this is, I suppose, Paddy, this is something we always talk about. We better get a bit concerned with harness racing at various times. It can be week to week, can't it?
3: That's right.
2: Because obviously yesterday, we had 9 races yesterday. From race 5 onwards, including race 5, we had 10 or more. In other words, I think race 9, we had 11 horses in it. So we had great fields and there were still 6 or 7 missed out nominations. So, David, there is numbers there. It's just a matter about when the trainer's bringing them back, when they finish their spell and all that sort of stuff.
3: Well, 3 of your horses didn't race yesterday.
2: True, exactly.
3: So, you know, they're having the week off. Yep. So, yeah, it's looking good.
2: The numbers are good. Like, 2 weeks ago, we were sitting here thinking, oh, we only got 7 races and there's only 6 starters or 7 starters in one race. We get a bit concerned. And sometimes people like me and you get a bit jumpy in the gun where we look at it from a distance and don't know the stats. But, no, the numbers were great yesterday. I thought it was a really good day of racing. I got in early, had to go out and do some work, had to come back. But Trev was pretty excited when I got back. He said, this racing's been fantastic. We're not the most brilliant track regards to the quality, but when you put our 56s and 64s in the one race, it's a good standard.
3: Oh,
2: it's very competitive.
3: Yep.
2: I don't know if you watched race one. I had obviously a horse from away won that. But I had no idea who was going to win. I know that He's a Royal was $1.50 and it did win because it got an easy run, but the whole field could have won that race. The outsider, to me, was as good as the rest of them.
3: Well, Nev Stream ran last and he's been flying when
2: Nev Stream
3: gets in front.
2: Nev Stream was third in the fast class 2 weeks ago.
3: The Buck's On You, Maniky Moonshine. I'd own any of these.
2: Oh, me too. I'd be wrapped to have any of those. They're good horses.
3: Yep.
2: I didn't know who to pick, David. No idea. And the race was run atrociously in the end. They went 32 and 32. They're kidding themselves. You know, I've got a greyhound that can do that. Well, you have. I haven't. I've got a German Shepherd. I don't think you can run that fast.
3: But my greyhound only walks.
2: Yeah, but the competition is really good. If you get into one of these races, you're not sure who's going to win. And so even yesterday, there was lots of horses that were surprises. Look, they might have been third, fourth, fifth favourite, but there's some really good results. Did you have any highlights of what you watched?
3: Well, I had a highlight, which was Cheers Poverty, because I love following this horse, and he's been knocked around from pillar to post lately with terrible draws and getting in the wrong spots, and he got things his own way yesterday and got the job done.
2: Yeah, he got it done. When I say easily, he looked very comfortable. How many starts has he had, David? Sorry, I don't mean to put you on the spot there, but you might
3: have
2: to press
3: some
2: buttons.
3: Look.
2: Yeah, he's had a few starts now, hasn't he?
3: But I thought the best run of the day was Odin's
2: Black Crow.
3: Black Crow in the last race.
2: Oh,
3: yeah,
2: that was a phenomenal one.
3: He savaged the line.
2: He certainly did. Look, he did go down in class, there's no doubt about that, and that sort of give it away a bit. And obviously they got a claiming driver on him. Wayne Hill drove him last start and the start before.
3: Cheers Poverty's had 178 starts.
2: Yeah, exactly. How old is he now?
3: 2017. So what's that making him?
2: Well, he's getting up
3: being
2: there.
3: 9 or 10 year old. Yeah. 9 year old. Yep.
2: Still making money?
3: Yeah, no, he's good. He was on $98,000 after yesterday's win. So one more win, he'll tip over $100,000.
2: Well done. Congratulations to the owners.
3: It's good for the local horse, for Yvonne and Andrew.
2: Bloody oath it is. There's no ifs or buts. Look, Maeve, I had lots of highlights yesterday. Here's how bad I am. Can't make a choice at the moment. Very unlike me. So a couple of highlights I had is obviously race 7, Whitehaven Beach. Obviously, I talked about that last week and how the owners and all that sort of stuff. It's come out and won again. So these guys have bought into a horse. They've had 3 starts with it. It's won 2.
3: No, they missed out on the first one. They bought it after it won.
2: Oh, good. I'm saying that.
3: So that was their first win yesterday.
2: There's my jealousy for the day.
3: You can hear them over the video.
2: Oh, it was fantastic, wasn't it?
3: So that's, I wish I'd been there to see them, but they were wrapped just to run fourth the week before. But
2: once again, it's very good for harness racing. It's very good for downstairs. It was really good. And Pud said, Johnny, you said, this horse is better than I thought.
3: Mm.
2: He said, he's been training on so well the last couple of weeks. He said, I was expecting to get one or two wins out of this bloke. Not much, he said, and racing the lower classes up and down, that sort of stuff. He said, but he was pushing Cemetery Bay around the house the other day. He said, we thought Cemetery Bay would just run straight past, and it didn't happen. So he said, he's a little bit better than we think. So he said, that's a good thing, natural improvement already. So that's good. Other highlights for me is Pretty Carson. Really love this horse. Yeah, regards to how much it's improved.
3: I've liked him since I first saw him, yeah.
2: Yeah, and look, yeah. You had to be pretty loyal, and you were. I'll give you dues on that, because some of his races, he got beaten one day by 400 metres, got beaten another race by 80 metres early on in his career.
3: Yeah.
2: His first six or seven starts, I don't think he got a place. Don't quote me, but I don't think he got too many places. So he was basically 6-0 and whatever it was. The numbers didn't look good numerically. Now I think he's about 14 starts, 2-2-2. Da, da, da, and racing really well.
3: I don't think I've seen him win in the flesh yet. Every time he wins, I'm at work. So maybe that's a...
2: Well, don't tell them that, because they won't want
3: to come back to
2: the
3: track. Because I missed
2: out
3: on the day I paid $27. I turned up. I won the last race. Oh, Pretty Carson. Oh, okay. Well, pay $5. No, $27.
2: Really impressed with this horse, though. Yeah, it's getting better and better.
3: Yeah,
2: it just goes to show, doesn't it? It goes to show that sometimes not all horses click straight away. They take time.
3: That's right.
2: They don't just go to the track at trials as 2-year-olds or 3-year-olds, even as 4-year-olds, and just become race horses. They've got to be trained, some of them, not just at home but on the track. So this horse took a while. At first, I said to you, is this horse going to be any good? And you said, yeah, like, I reckon it is.
3: Mm.
2: And you backed it when I didn't back it and give it more faith. But, you know, we jumped on it a couple of weeks ago again when it was running some good thirds and thinking, hang on a minute. Yeah, it won its maiden, but it's a different story when you go up a class again. But it's got plenty of run in its legs, and I think it can push on. I really do. I think it can go on to be a very, very good horse for them. You know, it ran a great last quarter yesterday. I think it was 29, which was one of the fastest of the day, last quarters. Track wasn't flying yesterday, and I just think she's got this going really well, Cassandra, so good on her.
3: The track was very even yesterday.
2: Yeah, it was.
3: Like, leaders were winning, horses were coming from last, midfield, which is good.
2: And look, that's not a... Look, have a listen to this field. This was a good field. Like, Gidget's K, Alex's horse, was favourite.
3: Mm.
2: It's ended up coming... What did it come? I think he'd come, what, sixth or seventh or whatever it might have been. There was GB Brave in the race, Ronzel Raffa, which was a great odds bet, The Devil Rolls On, Baz's Legacy, French Beach, Stars of Terry, which actually one of the ones I thought was going to go quite well, Post Rut, Captain Paprika. It was a good...
3: No, that's a good field.
2: That's a good field for that it's class
3: very
2: of horse.
3: Even, very
2: yeah.
3: Even
2: over the 1790, national rating I think was up to 55. That was another one of my highlights, so that was certainly fantastic. And regards to yesterday, David, I love the fact that there was more people on track than I've seen in ages.
3: Was there?
2: Yeah.
3: Yep,
2: there was.
3: Yep.
2: Come race five onwards, when obviously got later in the afternoon where people could knock off and that sort of stuff. Yeah, there was. There would have been 50, 60, 70 people in the grandstand at one stage.
3: Yeah. Well, I had a couple of people ring me. Oh, are you at the track? We'll come down and have a drink with you. And I went, no.
2: You had to work.
3: So they kept going, but they would have come along if I'd been there. So.
2: Yeah, no, look, that one horse,
3: yep.
2: Whitehaven Beach has got 10 owners, plus the hanger-oners, plus all the other things, are getting right into it and enjoying the process, put out the biggest smile on his face. And he's an ugly head.
3: And that can snowball into anything.
2: Oh, and it is. And well, Alex walked up to them and said, boys, anyone else want another share in a horse? I've got one that's, you know, no champion, but I've just bought it, da-da-da. And all two of the boys looked, oh, we'll go.
3: Yeah.
2: You know, the poor buggers will get the bug.
3: I think they only put $250 each in
2: they did.
3: To buy this horse.
2: Yeah.
3: So, you know, it's not the end of the world stuff or anything for money-wise. It's, you know, and cost, what would it cost... $200 a month to train if it doesn't win anything. Well, it's already won a race, so there's its training paid for a couple of months.
2: Yeah, sweet. And then they won't pay for a month or two. They'll think this is great.
3: Yeah, that's right. So
2: might even get some money back.
3: Might do.
2: They're showing off, aren't they?
3: Well, I think they backed it. Yes, so it was $6 into $4.20, so there was a few bets placed on it.
2: Look, it was... Did you think it was going to win? Did you have it in your bets?
3: I thought you did.
2: Yeah,
3: I thought it was a great chance with Wayne Hill driving, and the run the week before was huge. It took off at the 900 the week before.
2: It was just run out of peak, didn't it?
3: And it hit the front on the home turn, and if it had been able to take off where it did yesterday, well, yeah, it would have won last week as well. But
2: and Wayne chose to stay on him, which I thought was a good sign, because obviously Ned's Beach was in the field, apology accepted, Dom and Crusher, that sort of stuff. I actually backed Punto Caliente yesterday. I thought he'd get a good run behind the leader.
3: Yep.
2: And didn't come on the way I'd hoped, which it normally does. It normally flies home. End up, you know.
3: No, it didn't make any ground, did it?
2: No, it ended up coming sixth, that sort of stuff. So Daylight was a good run, another good run.
3: Yeah.
2: And Daylight paid...
3: He's a good horse in front.
2: Oh, he paid $5 a place yesterday. That was crazy stuff.
3: You're $41 the win.
2: Yeah. You know, it's nuts, isn't it? That was... And the worst thing about that for me... I shouldn't laugh at Trev here. But Trev says to me before the race, he said, I was going to back Daylight. He said, this is before the race, mind you. He said, but every time I back it... He said, but its run last start was fantastic. He goes, it's probably going to go really well here. I said, well, what'd you back? He said, oh, I jumped on Punto Cali. I said, oh, so did I, actually. So we're watching our horse go 6 and 7, and we're watching Daylight doing all the work with, you know.
3: And it nearly pinched it.
2: Nearly pinched it, yeah.
3: Mm, exactly. Only got beat half a head. So.
2: No, dead right. So,
3: no, good look, on the boys. It's great. It's great for the club. It's great for everyone.
2: That's the biggest sentiment coming out of it yesterday. Mm. It was good. It's good for everybody. Yep. The more people we get involved with our sport, the longer it lives, longer it survives, bigger it gets, all the better. No
3: get
2: bad.
3: Their wives down there next, and then they'll get involved, and then they're gone.
2: Well, let's go back 20 years. How did you get involved? How did you get the bug?
3: Oh, through Luann and her father, Joey.
2: Okay, yeah. So you got the bug. They brought you down. Had you seen the trots much before? All those years ago?
3: Oh, little bits, yeah.
2: Down where you live, where was it? Geelong Way, that sort of stuff?
3: On the other side, down the Mornington Peninsula.
2: So you'd been to the trots before that much?
3: Not to the actual races, no, because they used to be a long way from where I lived.
2: Righto. Yeah. So you go down to the trots here with your father-in-law, wife-to-be, and what did you think? Well, this is all right.
3: Oh, I loved it from day one.
2: There it is.
3: Yeah.
2: Now, did you know you were going to love it?
3: No.
2: No, until you're exposed to it and it's in front of your eyes, isn't it? Exactly. And that's what happened to me. Same bug. That's the thing. So some of these kids, yes, they go, yeah, I'll buy shares in that one, they're saying.
3: The trouble is the third night I went was the biggest winning night I'd ever had, and I don't think I've ever beaten it since. So,
2: you're still chasing your money, chasing more winnings. But that's the bug that we talk about. That's the bug that's got us here on radio, for Christ's sake. You know, it's the bug that gets into your system. If you go to the trots and you're one of these people, you look at it and you go, wow. Because the first time I seen it as a kid, I went, oh, my God.
3: Mm.
2: Now, I go to the gallopers like you do occasionally. I've gone to the greyhounds like we mean you've gone a few times. I like them and I enjoy them because it's racing.
3: Mm.
2: But I don't love them like I love harness racing.
3: No.
2: And I don't know why. You know, I often get ringed up about becoming a major sponsor of the racing club and I said, look, I'm sorry, I don't go.
3: Yeah.
2: Well, you can start coming and have a marquee for your stuff. And they're right.
3: Mm.
2: And half my staff would enjoy the day probably, I'm sure. But it just doesn't get me. It just doesn't hold me for whatever reasons. And some of these guys yesterday, the smile across their face. I've never seen mouths joined to ears before. But yesterday with their smiles, their mouth was joined to their ears. It was great to see. I love it. And people around us are loving the sport as much as I do. Young blokes coming through going, and the young tradies are not. I know that we can sit there and say, oh, economy's not great at the moment. Some of these young tradies are doing all right. Simple blokes, fully qualified electricians, they'll be going all right.
3: Yeah, that's right.
2: You know, a couple of $100 here on a horse every now and again in regards to buying one, not a problem. And I said to one of the young kids yesterday, he was pretty happy, he said, what did you put on? He said, oh, two each way. I thought, $200 to get, no, $2. So that's the way I bet. Well done, good stuff. I said, if you win, you win. If you lose, you lose. I said, it doesn't matter the amount, does it?
3: Yeah, that's right.
2: So it was a really good day. I thought the fast class was a really good race. I had no idea who was going to win. I thought we all needed luck. I didn't know what was going to happen. I thought maybe Royal Saxon would go to the lead, you know, keeping in mind that it ran a 156 the other day over 2190 and made Louisville and, you know, a couple of other horses looked stupid. We were beaten by 25 metres. And that was the fastest time we'd had over 2190 here since the Cup.
3: I thought Prioritise was my pick after its run the week before. I thought even from the back row draw, it won by about 30 metres the week before.
2: It did. It cleared out, didn't it? It did the runner on us. There's no doubt about that.
3: Yeah, and it was put into the race just at the right time, but, yeah, didn't quite get it done yesterday.
2: Yeah, we sat behind it and I thought it was 1-1. I thought it was going to be hard to beat. I didn't think we'd track it down. There's no doubt about that.
3: Very good horse, though.
2: It is a very good horse.
3: They all are in that field.
2: Well, look, as I said to you,
3: our open class is great at the moment.
2: Yeah, and congratulations to Rods, because Rods obviously put our artwork upper class for that race to hold up, so we thank her for that.
3: Yep.
2: Obviously, your other horse got a race and so did we, because obviously we've got a few out at the moment. There was a couple that had to go back to the trials because their performance before. Noble Trick was one of them. Cemetery Bay had to do a trial. The only unfortunate thing about yesterday's run is all the rage went super. It was climbing over the top of them, pushed us out of the way, out it went, bang, won. But after the race, on the stewards' report, it bled.
3: Oh, okay.
2: So it's now been stood down to trials. It was on the stewards' report that it bled. Only one nostril, thank God.
3: Yeah, that's good.
2: So hopefully they get that sorted.
3: It stood down for one trial.
2: Yeah, only stood down for one trial, but it was
3: He'll
2: a great run.
3: He'll be back.
2: How good's he going when you can bleed and still win like that?
3: Mm, that's right.
2: And that's the form that he had about 6 weeks ago, or 4 weeks ago, when he was running Globe Derby. He went in the fast class at Melton, not fast class, but, you know, the 15,000 and above races. He's been in a bit of form. And two starts ago, he was odds-on favourite. He maybe not odds-on, 260. And come 6th, 7th, 8th, didn't come into the race at all. And they were a bit, and did that two races in a row at Mildura. So he didn't look like he was back to his, or in the form he'd come, you know, that sort of stuff. But yesterday, he was just sitting behind him. He was literally going sideways. Looked like Space Invaders.
3: Yeah.
2: He was just trying to get off their back somehow. And didn't look like we were travelling at all at one stage down the home straight. We'd sort of stopped, I thought. And then Wayne said as soon as Paddy, the other horse, pushed out, Paddy wasn't going to get beaten by him, so he took off again.
3: The competitive streak kicked
2: in. Yeah, no, it was good. It was a good run, and Tough Ain't Enough did all the work and the death. I was surprised about Royal Saxton, though. I really was. I thought Royal Saxton would go to the front. I really did. I thought, based on what it did last start, when it won by 27 metres or whatever it was, and went 156, which is the fastest, 166.4, the fastest time since the Cup heats,
3: right,
2: in Mildura, over 21.90. So it could run a, you know, it could run a 156 over 21.90. I thought it would toddle along to the lead. I knew Mickey would take it on at some stage, but I thought Mickey'd have to sit outside of it. But it didn't go forward, which surprised me a little bit. But they obviously thought, going up a class, we won't kick the crap out of him. And they obviously drove him a little bit more conservative and, like the rest of us, drove for luck, I suppose, that sort of stuff.
3: Sometimes so it can take him a couple of runs of that higher class just to adjust to it.
2: True. And you've always got to – I've always been told this. And actually, Shane Cramp told me this. It's got to be apples against apples. He said lots can change between races regards to the track. Lots can change regards to weather. He said basically it's got to be apples against apples. The fast class wasn't the fastest race, or shouldn't have been the fastest race yesterday, but it had a super lead time. So yeah, they ran 41. So they're all under stress running that quick early. So some of them will have, you know, reserves, of course, and run no worries, but some of them will feel that because they've not run that fast, or they don't run that fast normally in the lead time. So therefore, the quarters may not be as impressive as what you, you know, what you may think. So, but that was a really good fast class. Whack three or four or five more of the horses we've got. Boris has got a few that'll go in.
3: Yep.
2: We've probably got 9, 10, 11, 12 really even fast classes.
3: Yeah, well, Wipeout will be coming up through the classes.
2: Exactly, dead right.
3: Impressive. And I've seen it in front, and it goes good in front. Oh, it won from behind last time. So.
2: But sometimes I think that, that's why I admire the way Roz drives her horse. Mm. Because I actually thought my bet of the day for me yesterday was Royal Saxon, because it was good odds, and I actually thought it could lead this race and actually, you know, it, the 156.4 is very quick for a 21.90 race.
3: Oh, yeah, it flew.
2: It's super, okay? Yeah, the other horses have all done the 156 of late, but that's only been over 17.90, not over 21.90. And I'm talking about the rest of the fast classes. So I actually thought it could put a bit of pressure on them, lead, get a comfortable quarter in there somewhere and just keep going.
3: Yeah.
2: But, as I said, they didn't want to quite drive it the way I thought they would. But, look, once again, it got beaten by, I think, 7 or 8 metres. So everything was, you know, chuck a blanket over them, really. So there's no dramas there. Tell you what we might do, David, we better go. We better come back, have a break, and talk about Indominion tonight. First starts.
3: Yes, it's on tonight.
2: Righto, Paddy.
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1: 15 later on, John Hollywood. Looking 15? Forward to that, yeah.
2: And we're at Merbein, aren't we?
1: Kenny Park today, yeah.
2: You're looking forward to it because you're upstairs in the sheltered box. I mean, you're looking forward to seeing me getting all wet or whatever it
1: the
2: might
1: window's
2: be.
1: The window's wide open, mate, so we get all the conditions, don't you worry.
2: Spare me, mate. No, anyway, I love it. I've got the best seat in the house. There's no doubt about that. What a game. I do admit, I wish Matty Ricks was playing.
1: Disappointed.
2: Hadn't got a one-match suspension, but... Yeah, no, look, David, before we go to Albion Park, because you're going to have to talk me through the consolation, all that stuff again, and how that person goes in or the horse goes into the final in Dominion. Had people bagging us from Darwin last week, mate.
3: Oh, did we?
2: Yeah, people listening to us from Darwin. I said, what are you doing listening to us from Darwin, you doodleheads? Why aren't you out fishing or something?
3: Well, Rod Orber and Dan Malicki gave us a nice
2: tap
3: on their podcast.
2: Too, did they?
3: Rob reckons he listens to us on the way home from Mildura each week, our race caller.
2: Those two hacks.
3: I tell you what, he's talking about retiring up here, but with his tips, I think we'll be able to retire soon. Jeez, his tips are amazing.
2: He's gone on fire, hasn't he?
3: Yeah, he's doing really well.
2: He has actually gone on fire. Like, I followed some of his tips yesterday as well, and they were fantastic.
3: Yeah, no, he's doing a great job.
2: He's actually starting to know the horses like we all know them, and, you know, they may not be firing and fit and flying and all that sort of stuff. An example of that is mine 2 weeks ago, Red Hot Mickey, 6th, 7th. But if you knew the horse and you're in the state, you know that he didn't have a decent run in his time, but he's flying, he's going really well, got off the front line and only got pipped. Rob's seen that. I thought no one would find him. I thought I'd get some good odds here. No one will find this. He found it.
3: Yeah. They're doing a great job, the boys, with the tipping.
2: Yeah, definitely. So we got bagged from Darwin.
3: Oh, good.
2: So the people up in Darwin listening, thanks for listening. Paddy, how would they get us?
1: Just on the app, I guess.
2: Seriously?
1: Yeah.
2: God, that's dedicated, isn't it?
1: Yeah,
3: you can listen to us on the app, so...
2: Righto. In Dominion, what have we got tonight, David? Talk me through it, please.
3: We've got two heats for the trotters.
2: Is it two heats? Yeah. Is it three for the paces?
3: And three for the paces.
2: Yep.
3: It's just round one, so I think there's only two rounds, isn't there? This round, this week and next Saturday night and then the final the week after.
2: Exactly. Yep. That's dead right. That's all there is.
3: So it's going to be some of the fancied ones are drawn badly tonight, so they're going to be desperate to get points for... points in the bank to get into the final.
2: Okay, so who are you mainly talking about? What's your concerns? Who do you think's going to struggle? Okay, talk to me about your favourites.
3: Dangerous. Okay, he's drawn inside the second row.
2: This is harness racing. This is why, as an owner, you've got to be optimistic, is it not?
3: That's right.
2: Dangerous comes sixth in our heats in the Cup 3 months ago.
3: That's
2: so
3: right.
2: So he didn't make them. We'll draw a pacing cup final. Admittedly, he won it was it a four-year-old or a three-year-old when he won it? Might have been a three-year-old.
3: Yeah, might have been a three-year-old.
2: Might have been a three-year-old when he did win the Cup. But last year, or this year, Paddy, 3 months ago, he didn't qualify for the Mildura Cup. Didn't get there. Didn't make it. Didn't finish better than sixth in any one of our heats. Didn't make the final. He's now second favourite for the Dominion.
3: Based on a trial that broke the track record last week.
2: Yeah, on a trial, not on a race. On a trial and changed trainers. He's now gone to a trainer in Sydney, Jason Grinson, and trial the other night at Albion Park and, as they said, broke the track record. Unofficially, because you don't break track records in trials, but an amazing... So doesn't that show you how fast harness racing can turn around? It goes both ways.
3: That's right.
2: You can have a champion or someone flying and all of a sudden a little niggle and injury and all of a sudden it's getting bet in the following week. Harness racing is one of those sports. But so what did Dangerous draw?
3: He drew the inside of the second row, so... but Cam Hart's driving him, so I'm sure he'll weave some magic and he'll have to get him off the fence somewhere.
2: Yep.
3: Because I can't imagine three, four back on the fence is going to be any good. So another one of Grimson's horses is Minos. It's drawn poorly too. It's drawn barrier 11.
2: Is Minos a New Zealander? I haven't looked at Minos.
3: Yes, he's a New Zealander.
2: He is, yeah.
3: Yeah.
2: I thought I might have seen him racing.
3: We saw a horse race the other night from three off the second row and you can see how far back you can get and how wide you can get. And you got to cover a lot of extra ground from there. So...
2: You do, don't you?
3: When you're talking horses of Bay of Biscay and Max Delight and that off the front, well, even Cheers to Lou, he's going to be behind him. Captain's Knock's going to be just behind those leaders. He's going to have to do a power work to get into the points. So,
2: yep. Are you thinking regards to, are you still thinking that Leap to Fame is still the favourite?
3: Oh, for sure.
2: Not just on betting, but for you personally?
3: Yep.
2: Okay, who are his dangers? They're obviously talking about the janitor.
3: Yeah, the janitor, it savages the line real quick.
2: Yep, it does.
3: Captain's Mistress, if it wins tonight and goes through, it could be a chance. It's had 10 starts for Jason Grimson and only been beaten once behind Leap to Fame and the janitor in the Miracle Mile.
2: Okay, so here's a...

0: flying home, racing against Leap to Fame more than most up there. I put some money on the Tasmanian tonight. Number one, tried to tell you. I just think its record is really good. I think number one's a great draw for it. I certainly believe that it'll go quite well.
1: Yeah, well, it's the favourite in that race.
0: Oh, it is the favourite, is it?
1: Yep.
0: Oh.
1: In the paper it is. I haven't checked on Sports Bet yet.
0: Well, I don't think it was in the odds because I checked. What's it saying? What sort of money?
1: $2 in the paper.
0: Yeah, well, I got $3.60, so I suppose it is one of the favourites, and it's $3.60. No. Bottom line for me is, the only problem for me is it hasn't raced for a while. They took it to the trials, and I think they had one more race, and then they left it for the last 3 weeks.
1: $2.10 on Sportsbet.
0: So it's one of those horses where they say it can run really fresh. There's no doubt about that. So, yeah. You know.
1: It's going to be fascinating racing, though, because of the big fields and...
0: Well, go through the list of those horses there. Have a read of those. Look, you got Tried to Tell You. You know, there's some hell of a good horses here, mate.
1: Captain Ravishing. Oh. Well, he looked like he was going to be anything.
0: He did, didn't he?
1: Still could be.
0: Oh, look, he can be, and that's what we talk about
1: Hector's
0: with racing.
1: A good horse. Fighter Command. Who's Delight. Yeah, they're all... War Damn Buddy, well, he's one of Emma Stewart's top chances.
0: Yep.
1: So, yes, and they're all great horses that race in these series. Yeah, so...
0: What about the trotters? What are you thinking for the trotters?
1: Well, Taylor French and Alex Ashwood, who travels here every week, they've got their Trotter Parisian Artiste racing.
0: What sort of chances has it got?
1: Well, I think it's got a really good chance tonight. It's... The favourite for the series is drawn inside it, but Parisian Artiste has got very, very good gate speed and ran a super trial up there the other night in quick time. So,
0: what sort of rating is it? Is it 100 and something rated horse, Trotter?
1: It would be, yeah.
0: Yep.
1: Yeah, they have to look that up. But, yes, Augusta's the favourite for the whole series in the Trotters, and he's a $1.50 favourite in that race.
0: He's drawn
1: Parisian Artiste is $9.
0: That heat, hasn't he? There's no doubt. Yeah, I've seen that this morning.
1: But they won a heat up there last year with Parisian Artiste, so hopefully they can do the job again.
0: Yep.
1: The other ones I don't know.
0: Key and Stucker, obviously, from the Lee stable. Obviously, they didn't take their champion girl up. She's obviously,
1: she must be on a break at the moment.
0: Yeah, she would be. She's probably back training by now. I think they give her a month to 2 months off. They never set her for the Indominion, which is quite surprising.
1: Yeah.
0: But when you've already won $1 million for the horse, you're not in any rush with, you've had 20 starts or 15 starts and, 14 wins or something, whatever it may be. But you think you'd definitely go after this. So where does Leap to Fame need to draw in the final to win it?
1: Anywhere but on the fence.
0: Yeah. What would be his... So he's got no gate speed. So what's his perfect draw? Is it 3 or 4? Something like that?
1: Yeah, three or four. Yeah.
0: So he just works in his own space. He gets out. And if something crosses him, it doesn't matter. He then crosses them again and then pushes to the front. He can't come from the second line outside wide or anything against some of these horses, can he?
1: Well, he'd have to make an early move, but...
0: Well, he does, and he will. But he can't sit outside them the whole time, can he? These horses and keep doing it.
1: He just does it though.
0: Oh no! But he's had. Paddy,
1: he
0: so
1: just
0: what
1: does
0: is,
1: stuff
0: Paddy,
1: he shouldn't do.
0: He's had the toughest career out of all the champions we've ever had because he doesn't make it easy. Because a lot of the champions we've had have got electrifying gate speed, so they can get to the lead, then you can't beat them. He hasn't got that, so if he draws too close to the fence, they trap him in and he can't get out. Whereas he's got to do all the work. He has to come around, sit in the death, take. He's the toughest champion we've ever had because his lack of ability with gate speed. He's got high speed at the end. He's ran some of the fastest quarters in the country. He just hasn't got electric flying speed out of that gate.
1: Like that heat and final of the Miracle Mile were just, earlier in the year, were just unbelievable races. And horses charged up to him late and they got to within 3 or 4 inches of going past him. But he just finds a way. He just lifts and lifts and lifts and just, he won't let them get past him. So... Yeah, he's an amazing horse.
0: It's nuts.
1: He's had 70 wins out of 89 starts.
0: How much money has he won?
1: $6.3 million.
0: Yeah, if he wins his series, you'll go up close
1: when
0: to the
1: When you think they've been dropping
0: million.
1: The prize money the last couple of years
0: exactly.
1: too. Like he could have been up close to the 8 or 9 million if they...
0: Well, someone's actually wrote that. I seen that the other day in a journalist report that they said that the races he'd won two or three years ago or even pre-COVID or COVID, he'd be $7.5 million.
1: Yeah, it's unbelievable.
0: That's crazy money, isn't it?
1: Yeah.
0: Okay, if he doesn't win, who beats him? Do you really think Dangerous is improved that much in the last 3 months? I don't. I admit he sat there on a track the other night and flew around.
1: Yeah. Albion Park's got a funny clock. Like when we went to Sydney to race, horses up there on the Albion Park track, to me they were two seconds quicker and then they come to Menangle and run... 3 seconds slower. So,
0: you're thinking 5 seconds.
1: It's just, I don't know what it is up there.

0: that's that.
1: No, that's that apples for apples.
0: Yeah.
1: You've got to be racing in the same race as the people you're trying to compare against.
0: Yeah.
1: Because the race before, you might be a weaker class and run a faster time, but you've got to get in there and race against the ones you're racing, and then apples for apples.
0: That's right.
1: So,
0: yeah.
1: You know.
0: Yeah, I don't know. Maybe the janitor's probably the only one, if he gets the right sit on him and just can launch, because he's just got such an explosive sprint at the end.
1: But okay, so who are we missing, really, out of all of our champions? Swayze?
0: Swayze's
1: Don Hugo in that? I didn't look at the fields this morning. Don Hugo make it? Did he end up coming and is going to race and that sort of stuff?
0: I'm pretty sure I saw him in there.
1: I'm pretty sure he was nominated and all that sort of stuff. So he's there. Can Jim RT or Nyack or any of those Menangle horses that can certainly offer the shorter distance cause any problems? What about the New Zealanders? What have we got in the New Zealanders? Okay, talk to me about the consolation? What, not the consolation, that race that you wanted to go for yourselves, if you could, that Captain's Mistress in. What's that one? It's the three-year-old?
0: The Rising Sun.
1: Rising Sun, thank
0: That's
1: you very
0: an
1: much.
0: Amazing race, too.
1: So you, exactly. So you win that, you then get
0: If you're a four-year-old, you automatically get an invitation.
1: How many three-year-olds in that race? Two?
0: I think there's only two, yeah.
1: Yeah, there's one before, I think, and then there's obviously the Hollywood, you know, Hollywood Strides in it and that sort of stuff. Yep, definitely.
0: Yeah, no, that's an amazing race too. And then you've got a big race for the Trotters as well, $150,000 race for them.
1: Same thing? Do you know if the rules apply or not?
0: I'm not sure about that one.
1: No, I don't either. I don't know if they apply or not.
0: I'd have to check that one out.
1: But I tell you what, as harness racing people, we've got lots to look forward to. This carnival is huge. The amount of people that have taken horses up, Victorians alike, New South Walesmen, South Australian. I did read the other day, though, that you get travelling expenses. Did you know that?
0: Yeah, you were telling me that from Perth and stuff.
1: Yeah, you come from Perth and your horse makes in Dominion, or it's in the Dominion, you get $10,000.
0: You look
1: all
0: at
1: your
0: that
1: expenses and everything else. I think that's great.
0: That Rising Sun field tonight, like, these are all the horses that'll be into it. Dominion next year and stuff. And
1: of course.
0: Half of these you wouldn't mind, you know, you'd
1: wouldn't
0: say,
1: mind.
0: Well, they could fit in the Inter Dominion this year.
1: Oh, right now.
0: Yeah.
1: Definitely.
0: You know, Hollywood Strip's going to go on. Well, Captain's Mistress.
1: But Hollywood Strip and Captain's Mistress, even though Hollywood Strip's only a three-year-old and Captain's Mistress, they've run in the top 10 times this year.
0: That's right.
1: They've got two each in the top 10. That's against all opposition. So Hollywood Stride can already go as fast as the fast class horses. He's
0: got,
1: already done it.
0: Marketplace, it's New Zealander's top horse.
1: He looks fantastic, doesn't he?
0: Hesitate can beat anything on his night.
1: Hesitate's 100-1. Couldn't believe that. Never been 100-1 in its career.
0: No, wouldn't have
1: Unbelievable.
0: Been
1: Unbelievable. A quality horse like that is 100-1.
0: Yep, Fox Dan down the bottom there.
1: So yeah, good horse, Emma Stewart.
0: Every one of those horses is just a great horse, yeah.
1: And as
0: so
1: you said,
0: it's really bright future for the sport coming through. Yeah.
1: Any reason why Max Delight, so we're talking Mr. Aitken here, would, admittedly, Max Delight's an older horse, he's been in great form, but they didn't race him before this. They've spelled him before this and only brought him back for a trial.
0: Right.
1: Is that an age thing, do you think?
0: Probably, yeah.
1: I would have thought an aged athlete, you might need to give him a couple of runs and just get him back into it.
0: Unless something went wrong in his preparation or something.
1: Yeah, I suppose.
0: Had a little niggly injury or something.
1: Like, he was super, like, two starts back. I think his last two starts have been, or three starts have been, actually four. 4-3-1-3, because I know, because I backed him. Then he's had a bit of a spell. His first was a brilliant run. There's no ifs or buts about that. But he's a 10-year-old horse now. But he has drawn well. He's $4 something. But I didn't touch him because he is 10. And because he's really just coming back. Obviously, he could be really fresh and firing, and they thought, we're not going to cook him. Let's not cook him. We'll try and sneak into we'll go to the first round, then go to the second round and have him prime for the third. A lot of them do that, don't they?
0: Yeah, that's right.
1: That's two runs under their belt into a final.
0: Well, they used to have three. They used to have three heats. They used to have Saturday, Wednesday, Saturday, and then had a week off and then the final. But there's only two heats, so it's going to be a lot more keenly contested affairs, you would think.
1: Yep.
0: $750,000 in prize money they're giving away tonight at Albion Park. It's brilliant, isn't it?
1: I'm led to believe, I read the stuff this morning really quickly, all tickets for track are sold out.
0: Wow.
1: Upstairs dining, everything is sold out. Track sold out. 28,000 people are meant to be there. It's sold out.
0: That's great.
1: And they've already sold out 21,000 for the final. Already, two weeks out.
0: They are doing some good marketing up there.
1: Yeah, they definitely are. Did you see the ad on the telly up there?
0: Yeah.
1: Absolutely fantastic. We've got lots to look forward to as local harness racing people and certainly in Dominion. So back your horse that you love, whichever one it might be in the Dominion. Just keep following it, put a couple of bucks on it and go from there. If Leap to Fame wins again, I'm going to get on the floor and just bow like a king. I'm just shocked. You can't be this tough and just keep doing it. You have to stop somewhere, don't you?
0: He doesn't seem to be able to.
1: Well, I hope he wins it. I really do. We all love him because he's an out champion, but we love him because he's not this superstar thing that can get out like electricity and catch me if he can. He's not that.
0: No, that's right.
1: He has to work around side you, do all the work, go to the death at the very least, take you on, go past you, and then hang off while the sprinters come rattling up his bum. So, no, well done. Okay, Dave, you're working next Friday. Are you coming to the trots?
0: No, I might go to Wagga to see if Alex puts Boisterous in. I'm going to go for a drive down and watch him race. So
1: this is Dave. Hey, really quickly, David's 2-year-old, had one start, won that one, went out to the trial the other night, went 150 what?
0: I can't remember.
1: Oh, you can't remember. So,
2: oh, he's sitting on his
1: hands. So, David, basically, Paddy.
2: Yeah.
0: We're keeping a lid on this one.
1: He won by 28 metres. Was it 28 or 68? How much was it?
0: I can't remember.
2: You can remember.
1: Anyway, Paddy, it's in the top 5 times of 2-year-olds in the country, not only this year, but also of the top 2-year-olds. Last year.
2: My goodness.
1: Exactly. So this horse looks really good.
0: It's just a trial.
1: It's just a trial that he was 20 metres in front by the first turn. Is that right? Once they'd steadied up.
0: Well, lucky Alex pulled the left rein because he wouldn't run into the back of the mobile.
1: Yeah, so. Exactly. He was flying out of the gate. Yeah, David, you're a tinny-ass kid.
0: We haven't done anything yet.
1: No, that's true. But just having a horse that goes that sort of fast. I've got a speedboat that does that, not a horse.
0: He does look promising. Anyway, we've got trials Monday night and then races again next Friday.
1: So you might be going to vlog, yep. Okay. So trials here Monday night, then races next Friday, haven't we?
0: Yes.
1: Cool. Good stuff. Thank you, Paddy.
2: Good on you, boys. We've got the latest from the pages of the Sunny Daily coming up after midday. We've got Bill and Di on the read today. And then we're out to Kenny Park for the Collie and Tierney Sunraysia footy match of the day. Top of the table clash, Merbein v Mildura, Johnny.
1: Oh, look, Paddy, I would love to have seen Rixie play. I just think that evens it up even more so. Yep. And I would have actually gone in saying that Merbein would have been favourites with Rixie, even though they dropped off last week against Dorimple.
2: Yep.
1: But it was just, I watched a little bit of the footage and that was just a bit of a brain freeze, that sort of stuff. Made a couple of vital mistakes. They are the goods. I heard Will Callow during the week say that, you know, Merbein, if they'd won a couple of the vital decisions they should have won. They probably would have won by 5 goals against Dorimple, so he seems to think they're the goods as well. So look, it's going to be a ripper game. The conditions are going to be fantastic. Merbein are fun to watch.
2: Yeah, they are.
1: Because they're electricity. To me, they are the team that can break you up and break you up and really, really quickly. I think they can be beaten, Merbein. I really do. And I think Mildura are the dour team in the competition. And I truly believe they're the best coached.
2: Yep.
1: If they're not the best coach, the best game plan, isn't it?
2: Mm.
1: Everyone knows what to do when they play. We've looked at their roster sometimes when we've called their games and think, hang on, they've got no ruckman. They've got the twos defender, the fullback that played in the twos for the last 4 weeks playing fullback. Yep. They just know what to do. Their game plan is second to none. Everyone knows it. It must be simple. This is what we do. This is why we're on top. But they're starting to get the troops back now. And as they do, they're going to be hard to beat going later on, because they know what to do, don't they?
2: Yeah, they do. Thanks, Johnny. Thanks, Dave. More Hot to Trot for the Mildura Harness Racing Club next Saturday at 10 here on Hot FM.
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1: David Cameron. The Federal Energy Minister says Australians should feel reassured by current fuel levels in the national stockpile. There are 41 days of petrol, 38 days of diesel and 34 of jet fuel. Chris Bowen says more fuel deliveries will arrive this month.
2: While the instability and uncertainty continues internationally, what also continues is Australia's fuel security in the face of this very big international challenge. It's been government and business working together so closely. While others called for rationing or said rationing was inevitable, the government had the view that a calm approach would see Australia through.
1: Pop superstar Taylor Swift and the American football player Travis Kelce have married in a massive ceremony at Madison Square Garden in New York. About 1,000 guests are thought to have been in attendance, including celebrities from the worlds of entertainment and sport. Two Gold Coast teenagers missing for 3 days in bushland southwest of Brisbane have been found safe. The 17-year-old boys have been picked up by a rescue helicopter. South Australia's Primary Industries Minister says the state is better prepared for an outbreak of bird flu than it was for the algal bloom. Poultry and egg producers are on high alert after H5N1 bird flu was detected in migratory birds in Western Australia, South Australia and now New South Wales. Speaking to the ABC, Claire Scriven says unlike SA's toxic algal bloom, there has been advanced warning of the threat posed by influenza.
3: It's something that we're prepared for. It's not unprecedented like some of the other events we've seen in recent years in South Australia. So it is of concern, absolutely, but we are also very, very prepared.
1: A much-needed snowstorm has saved Australia's resorts from the worst start to a ski season in decades, just in time for school holidays. Snow has fallen across the New South Wales and Victorian Alps. Landcare Australia is recognising Australians who are protecting and strengthening local environments. Nominations for the 2026 State and Territory Landcare Awards close at the end of this month. The awards are presented across multiple categories, recognising the quiet workers who make a real difference to the health of the environment. Speaking to National Radio News, CEO Dr. Shane Norrish says it's important to celebrate these hard workers.
4: It's not just about saying thank you. It's an opportunity to elevate the voices of the people involved, the local communities involved, and it really opens some new doors to opportunities for those nominees and the eventual winners of the awards.
1: Sport and the Socceroos are out of the Football World Cup after Australia and Egypt finished extra time locked at 1-1. Egypt won 4-2 in a penalty shootout. Former Socceroos coach Ange Postecoglou will coach champion Saudi Arabian side Al Nassr under a 2-year deal. The team is headlined by Portugal superstar Cristiano Ronaldo. In the AFL, Sydney have taken a 35-point win over the Western Bulldogs, 92-55. Swans coach Dean Cox says it was a strong response to last week's 43-point loss to Brisbane.
5: Reviewed the game really well, took a fair bit into training throughout the couple of sessions that we did have and executed really well.
1: In the NRL, Penrith have ended a 2-game losing streak with a 36-14 win over the Rabbitohs. In today's games, St George Illawarra host West's Tigers and the Broncos face the Sharks.
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4: Rapid fire, steps back. Now they're going to pull it for the offensive foul. You can't call that. You're not calling anything. You can't call that one. Fair dinkum. I'm not barracking, but I mean, come on. Fair suck of the Savaloy, Justin.
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5: 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Now imagine 40,000 people rocking to music inside a packed stadium. 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That's real. 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
1: Hello, I'm David Cameron. Parts of Sydney's CBD have been closed off due to a protest by the Palestine Action Group. Demonstrators gathered outside Town Hall as the New South Wales Labor Party hosts its annual conference. Pop superstar Taylor Swift and the American football player Travis Kelce have married in a massive ceremony at Madison Square Garden in New York. Streets in central Manhattan were temporarily closed to traffic, while excited fans gathered nearby, braving a sweltering heatwave. The BBC's Nada Tawfiq is there.
2: Confirmation of the marriage came hours after around 1,000 guests gathered at the Madison Square Garden Arena, including Ed Sheeran and Hugh Grant. Taylor Swift's publicist revealed that the ceremony was officiated by the comedian Adam Sandler, who's a friend of the couple. They did not have bridesmaids or groomsmen. Instead, the pop star's brother, Austin Swift, served as Taylor's man of honor, and Travis Kelce's brother, Jason, was his best man. The pair chose Christian Dior to design their outfits, marking the first time the fashion house has created a couture wedding dress for a world-renowned celebrity. The wedding celebrations are expected to last well into the early morning here in New York.
1: Some of Australia's land carers will be recognised for making a lasting difference to communities and the environment. Landcare Australia is reminding communities nominations for its 2026 State and Territory Awards will close at the end of this month. CEO Dr. Shane Norrish says these workers include farmers, volunteers and teachers.
3: We need to recognise that Landcare operates across a whole range of different environmental settings, across different landscapes. It's not just Landcare groups, but it also is important to recognise the role of coast care groups, bush care groups, and of course traditional owners and First Nations groups are also eligible to apply for this and obtain some recognition for the great work that they do.
1: Poland's Prime Minister has warned that the coming months could prove critical for his country in the face of threats from Russia. Donald Tusk was responding to media reports that Moscow was planning an armed provocation in Poland to test the resolve of Ukraine's NATO allies. Mr. Tusk says the danger could not be underestimated.
4: Poland is preparing very intensively for various scenarios. I have no intention of scaring anyone. But the coming months, not least because of the somewhat changing nature of the war in Ukraine, could prove truly critical. These concerns are particularly palpable in the Baltic states. Let us not be afraid. We are preparing for various situations, but we must not underestimate the threat.
1: Translation by the BBC. Tonight's Super Netball Grand Final at the John Cain Arena in Melbourne sees the Melbourne Vixens play the Adelaide Thunderbirds. The Vixens are looking to secure a back-to-back title, while the Thunderbirds finished on top of the table to land their third grand final spot in 4 years. Adelaide co-captain Shamira Sterling-Humphrey says she doesn't think Melbourne will have too much of a home advantage.
5: We've played here numerous times, so yeah, we're going to treat it like home, and we have over 2,500 of our members that we know are coming over here to watch, so that won't be an issue for us.
1: And Australia is out of the FIFA World Cup, losing to Egypt in a penalty shootout. The match was tied at 1-1 after extra time, but the Socceroos lost the shootout 4-2. Argentina have survived a scare, defeating Cabo Verde 3-2 in extra time.
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1: 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Bob's away today, so we've got Radio Royalty. Di Butler's joined us. Welcome, Di. Nice to see you on a Saturday. And, of course, at the panel is pressing all the right buttons at the right time is our panel tech, Jim O'Leary. We're going to be reading from the Sunraiser Daily today, which is Saturday, the 4th of July. July, Happy Independence Day, and looking forward to watching that wonderful movie later on in the day. Today's weather, we'll just give a brief outline and we'll go back to it at the end of the program. 15 degrees will be the top. Overnight, when I got out this morning about 6:30, it was a cool 6 degrees, but it doesn't say here in the paper. But 15 degrees today, cloudy for Mildura and Mallee, light chance of a shower with light winds. So let's get into the news. Di, you got the front page today.
2: I have, and on the front page, there's a great photo of Sam Prescira. I knew I'd say that wrong. Prescira. On his motorbike, and he's going to be part of the Hadder Desert Race, where 800 riders will be powering through the dirt for this weekend's event. And this article is continued on page 39. Gold-raised Sam has returned home from the US with his sights set on gold for this year's annual Hadder Desert Race. Prescira has been racing in Hadder since 2011, coming up from the juniors and doing everything he can to make it his favourite race. I've gotten a lot better as a rider in the last year and I'm excited to see where I finish up, he said. I've lived and raced in the States for the last 2 years and come home for Hadder every year. I make sure it's the one race I'll come back for. It's one that everyone wants to win. If you ask any off-road racer in Australia what race they want to win, Hadder's right up there. The Hadder race is a mammoth endurance test and Sam said it takes a lot of preparation to get ready for it. It's a lot longer than most of the other races that we do, he said. This is 4 hours, so it's about an extra hour longer than anyone's really used to. Our average heart rate will be around 160. Some riders will go as high as the 180s for 4 hours straight. That's a pretty taxing race. Sam's racing on a Honda 450 under Brodie Waters' Honda Australia team with teammate Corey Hammond, who won last year's Fink Desert Race. More than 800 riders will be lining up for the course, and Sam said the track felt great considering the recent wet weather. The last 2 years have been pretty dry, so being wet it'll be hopefully a lot closer racing and a rougher track, he said. It should be really good for Saturday and Sunday. And that concludes Gol Gun Races to Hadder.
1: Thanks, Di. The Brainbusters today are on page 26. And I'll normally flick them at Bob, but today I've got to flick them at you. Here's one for you, and I'll let you think about this before as I read the next article. The musical My Fair Lady is based on which play? The musical My Fair Lady is based on what play? Okay, on page two, we have Alan Murphy article, Election Battle is Way Off Track. The nauseating smell of another state election is wafting ever so stronger by the day. Long before voters head to the November poll, the argy-bargy of politics continues to impede the big picture view of what political parties of any persuasion can offer Mildura's electoral district. Yes, elections are an opportunity for regions and their residents to pitch their arguments for a slice of the state funding pie, and rightly so. But political point scorer will unfortunately always be front of mind when governments and those wanting to be in government are cutting up the dessert, and rarely does that provide a silver bullet to the cries of regions wanting more. The Victorian Opposition's announcement last week that it would pledge $180 million to an upgrade of the existing Mildura-based public hospital is a case in point. The naysayers were quick to point out that that amount fell well short of the Liberal Party's $750 million commitment to build a new hospital in Mildura ahead of the 2022 state election. Where's the rest of the money, they cried, following the most recent announcement. Piecemeal, the build... the base Facebook page screamed. We want to work constructively with opposition leader Jess Wilson to work out what went wrong and how she might be convinced to restore the original promise, at least in relation to the quantum of the original funding commitment, it read. What went wrong? It was a glass half full empty vision. And then, instead of matching or bettering the opposition commitment, the Victorian Labor government admitted it had no funding announcements in the pipeline about the Mildura Hospital. It instead trotted out what must now surely be a cut-and-paste statement about the 1998 Liberal Party privatisation of the hospital under the Jeff Kennett rule. Yes, 28 years ago? Really? Question mark. Sure, we would all love a new hospital and a new passenger rail service between Mildura and Melbourne, just like individually we might want a new house or a new car. But we don't rush out and commit to these things before considering the financial impact on our household budgets, just as governments and opposition do in their commitments across the state. Sure, the opposition commitment to Mildura-based public hospital was no silver bullet, but it was something. Long-time advocate for better healthcare in the Mildura region, Katrina Umbach, was there to hear the announcement firsthand. Katrina's husband Scott died from a heart attack in 2019 while waiting an emergency flight to Mildura and eloquently delivered her thoughts on last week's announcement via Facebook. Would I love to see a brand new Mildura-based public hospital with a cardiac catheterisation laboratory? Without question, she said. Lasting change in healthcare is rarely achieved in one announcement. It's built piece by piece, decision by decision, she wrote. That's why I don't see this announcement as moving us away from a cath lab. I see it as moving us closer to one. I've always believed it's better to keep moving forward than to stand still while waiting for the perfect solution, she said. Her glass half full attitude is one many of our politicians or aspiring politicians and their supporters or detractors could do well to employ themselves before we again get bogged down in the cesspool of another battle in political point scoring. Exclamation mark, it finishes with. Okay, election battle is way off track and sure. But it is on the way, and that was on page two. Now that question, Dyke, what was that play based on?
2: Pygmalion.
1: Pygmalion, you are right. You've got one out of one.
2: Well, you can thank Google for that. All right. We're on page three now, and our next article is Troublesome Trees Face the Chop, and this is by Lachlan Healy. Residents on Plane Tree Drive and Josie Court will soon see a number of trees uprooted from the area following a decades-long push for their removal. The plane trees have been of a divisive topic for residents and the Mildura Rural City Council for almost two decades, originating since the council advised against their planting during the area's development. Many residents have since become fond of the view of the trees and their summer shade, while others have been forced to suffer the brunt of root rot, drainage damage and even health issues. Following a recent petition, Mildura Rural City Council have now approved a tree management plan that aims to remove high priority trees causing extensive damage and reinstall root guards that had previously let roots through. The plan is still being updated in consultation with residents, and Councillor Katie Clements said it's a balanced outcome for the trees. Residents have expressed a wide range of views, she said. Some residents strongly support retaining all the trees because of the shade, humidity and character they provide. Some have experienced significant impact from root growth and would like to see them removed. Both perspectives are understandable. Importantly, this plan was informed by consultation with the residents who live with these trees every day. It recognises that circumstances differ from property to property and provides a framework for ongoing management and engagement. Trees designated for removal will also be replaced with a species with a smaller canopy and less invasive root system. A site assessment found that there are 31 mature plane trees in Plane Tree Drive, with root systems impacting pavement and underground services, and a further 12 creating similar issues in Josie Court. Councillor Glenn Milne said he emphasised with residents He empathised with residents frustrated with the tree maintenance. Josie Court and that area, it's nice to drive there in the middle of summer, but I wouldn't want to live there having to clean up the mess in autumn, he said. And that concludes Troublesome Trees Face the Chop.
1: Thanks, Dio. We're going to stay on page three. Great Dane Takes the Stage, and this is by Carly Farrell. Dane Alexander will have his name up in lights someday. The Mildura student has been dancing, singing and acting since the age of six, and it was there that he met Renee Burke, who, along with superstar Michael Jackson, became a big influence on the young performer. Dane is currently competing Year 9 at Trinity Lutheran College and has been accepted into three performing arts schools in Melbourne next year. They include the prestigious Patrick School of Arts in Peran, Roville Performing Arts School in Melbourne's southeast, and the Transit Dance in Brunswick, with the latter being familiar to him after taking part in its holiday intensives, which allow students to work with renowned choreographers and produce a short dance routine. He will need to choose the right school to complete his VCE, and he said the school he ends up will be the one that can support his dream of eventually performing on stage. It just really depends on figuring out community and figuring out where I feel most safe, as well as where I feel like I'm going to get a lot of opportunities and where I feel I might get a lot of experience, he said. I really enjoy performing, and I think doing anything that can help me to get onto the stage, whether that be musicals or some other kind of performing, I don't know yet, he said. Dane is no stranger to school performances, with his most recent appearance at Trinity's SpongeBob Musical Youth Edition. He's also been a regular at the annual Mildura I Stedford and said this year's event was his most successful to date. Last year, my school did SpongeBob the Musical, where I played Squidward, and I had four legs, he said. I enjoyed it. It was quite fun, and I had my own song in it, which was really good. I've been in a few musicals with my school, and in grade two, I was in a pantomime. And then I've done a whole bunch of singing performances in different places. Obviously, I've done a Stedford a whole bunch of times, which has just finished, he said. I did altogether 16 sections, which were 11 dance pieces, and the rest were all singing pieces, he said. Dane said he is very fortunate to have a family who will move with him down to the Big Smoke once he has chosen the school that's the right fit for him. I'm very lucky, he said. They're probably panicking a little bit about that, but I guess that's what happens when you follow your kid's dream, he said. So good luck to Dane Alexander in his dance and singing and theatre career. Great Dane Takes the Stage. That was on page three.
2: Thanks, Bill. We're still on page three, and our next article is unattributed. Youth Call on Waterworks. Lower Murray Water has launched Youth Water Talk, a new engagement program inviting young people aged 16 to 21 to help influence the future of water services, sustainability and long-term planning across the region. Lower Murray Water is calling on schools, community organisations, service providers, sporting clubs, employers, parents and community leaders to help refer young people who may be interested in participating in the program. There are a range of activities, including online chat sessions and behind-the-scenes tours of water treatment and wastewater plants in Mildura and Swan Hill. Lower Murray Water's Customer Strategy and Partnerships General Manager, Nadia Sheriff, said the program was an important step in ensuring young people have a meaningful role in planning the future of water services and sustainability in the region. As young people are our customers of the future, their voices matter. They will have a say in future investments that may impact them and future generations to come, she said. This program is about listening to young people, valuing their ideas and helping them understand how essential services are delivered. Youth Insights will directly inform future investments and long-term planning for our 2028-2033 water plan. And if you'd like more information about Youth Water Talk or like to refer a young person, you can contact Nicolette Robson on 0477 955 639 or just go to the Lower Murray Water webpage. And that concludes Youth Call on Waterworks.
1: Thanks, Di. On page four, as usual, is the Mildura Rural City Council notices. And there's one public notice, and I'll give you a quick update on some of the roadworks around the place. First of all, public notices, expressions of interest, Mildura Station Homestead. Council seeks expressions of interest for Mildura Station Homestead precinct for use, redevelopment or utilisation of one or both of the following assets, which are Elstead House and the cottage. For more information, project brief and expression of interest submission and response schedule, mildura.vic.gov.au/Mildura Station Homestead, all one word. Submissions close 4pm Monday the 27th of July. For those roadworks, let's have a look. The roadworks, road shoulder works, Hadarumbar Road due to close or finish up on Friday the 10th of July next week. Footpath works around Riverside and 16th Street, they're due to also finish next Friday on the 10th of July. Road safety works, Rudds Road Flood Recovery Project will finish up at the end of July on the 31st. The 7th Street, as you probably, if you drive down 7th Street, you know it's closed, and that was closed from the 29th of June. It'll be closed until the 3rd of October for upgrades. And the Black Spot works, Passchendaele Avenue and 5th Street, West Merbein, intersection upgrade will start on Monday, the 27th of July, and go through for 3 months till the end of October. Drainage upworks, upgrade works in Nichols Point. That's going to finish up on Friday, the 28th of August. And finally, help shape our new arts and culture strategy. Mildura Rural City Council is developing a new arts and culture strategy that will shape the future direction of arts, culture and creativity across our region over the next 5 years and beyond. We want to hear from you, so complete an online survey or complete a written submission. And there's no information here, just a barcode thing to scan. But I suggest if you ring 5018 8100, they will put you onto the right place to be able to do all that. So that brings you up to date with traffic and footpaths and arts and culture and homesteads from the Mildura Rural City Council. Jim, you got your hand up for a station break. 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
2: Welcome back to today's reading of Sunraysia Daily. We're on page 5 and it's Saturday, July the 4th. Our next article is by Lachlan Healy, Council backs support for elderly. Mildura Rural City Council has implemented a new 3-year plan to support ageing residents, recognising the unique support needed in the region since transitioning out of delivering aged disability services. The Healthy Ageing Action Plan was officially approved at Council's recent monthly meeting, outlining commitments to back the services that support ageing residents. Councillor Troy Bailey said older residents were often overlooked in a community. This document helps to identify and highlight that the older community deserves to feel valued and respected the same as anyone else, and that they need meaningful connections even more so at that age and to feel safe and secure, he said. The plan was produced in consultation with the Aged Care Planning and Advisor Network, comprising 22 agencies who discussed early intervention support and using existing community assets. Council officially exited aged care delivery in mid-2023, 12 months ahead of the Commonwealth's transition to the supported home model. More than 18,000 of Mildura's population of 57,168 are older residents, and Councillor Helen Healy said the number is set to increase. After our transition out of providing aged care, which was done exceptionally well by our team, this report is a demonstration of our council supporting positive ageing outcomes, she said. Currently, 32% of our constituents are aged over 55. That's higher than the state average. Over 32% of that 32% are living with long-term health conditions, and 4,000 are living alone. So, with an expected increase of more than 34% by 2036, this makes it really important to deliver this intersectional, inclusive, measurable plan through a positive, purposeful, respectful, connected and safe experience for all our older residents. Councillor Rebecca Crossling said the objectives in the plan also aim to ensure the anticipated increase of older residents feel welcome in the community. Of course, we want our older residents to age well and feel the connection in their communities, but it's also a really good thing for economics as well, she said. Research shows that people do want to relocate for that lifestyle factor, so we really do want to make a community that is welcoming and supportive. And that concludes Council Back Support for Elderly.
1: Your next question, Di, before I read an article. Which base spirit is used to make a margarita cocktail? So I'll leave you with that and I'll give you the answer later. Okay, we're on page 7, and bail refused alleged threats unborn child. And this is written by Denica Anderson. A man who allegedly made threats to his former partner's unborn child had been refused bail. A Mildura Magistrates Court heard the 28-year-old man had been in a relationship with his ex for about 16 years, with two children shared between them before separating earlier this year. The court heard the man's former partner had since become pregnant with a new partner, leading to an alleged escalation and abuse, including persistent breach of an intervention order and stalking while the man was on bail. These included the man allegedly video calling his ex-wife while burning their child's baby blanket, as well as hundreds of daily messages, including relating to her unborn child, stating she would suffer a miscarriage or stillbirth. The messages also allegedly included unpleasant, detailed descriptions of what happened to a stillborn baby inside the womb, multiple images of a disfigured infant, and threats including hope its burial is good for you, end of quote. The court also heard the accused allegedly smashed a mutual friend's vehicle at the woman's address, collected her clothes and threw them into a steel drum, which he lit on fire before sending videos of photos of it burning when the victim was on the way to collect her items. The accused also allegedly threatened to choke the victim following an argument over a vehicle where the woman said she shouldn't be driving unlicensed and she needed to take the children to school. The court heard the accused grab the woman by the throat and pinned her against the bedroom door for about 30 seconds as she fought back, scratching at his throat, before the two pushed and shoved at each other and the accused punched the woman to the eye, causing her to fall to the ground. Police told the court the accused continued to reject the end of his relationship, continuing to harass and degrade his ex and seeking retribution on the victim and his own children. Police said the accused made threats to his unborn child, ex's unborn child, saying it was a product of sexual assault and will be born deformed, end of quote, and demonstrated obsessive fixation with his ex. A conflict of interest led the accused to represent himself, telling the court he tried to make the 15-year-old relationship work and now just wanted to go back to the Northern Territory and get his life back on track. Magistrate Belinda Wallington said the accused's recent history included very disturbing behaviour. Bail was refused and the matter with the matter to return to court later this month. And I'll give you the answer to the question, Di, after this short break.
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1: OK, to make a margarita, you need a bottle of what?
2: Tequila.
1: Tequila, you're right. On you go.
2: OK, we're on page 7 now with Sunny TAFE Students Fundraise for Willows Walkers, and this is by Danica Anderson. A cafe service hosted by Sunny TAFE Work Education students raised funds for charity Willows Walkers, helping local children living with cerebral palsy. The Work Education Program, which supports post-compulsory school-aged learners with permanent intellectual disabilities to improve their employability and work readiness. As part of the curriculum, students run cafe services in the on-campus courtyard cafe to encourage the practice of workplace skills within a supportive environment, which this year was designed as a fundraiser for Willows Walkers. When the work education teacher, Mon, reached out and said she really wanted to support a local charity, we were beyond excited and grateful for Sunny TAFE's support, founder Maddie Huara said. Willow's Walkers came about with our daughter Willow. We know firsthand how hard it is to access intensive therapy locally, so the money we raise goes toward bringing therapists from Geelong up. Last year, we were able to get 9 kids fully funded, and this year we're hoping to help 12 kids participate in therapy. Sunny TAFE Chief Executive Officer Brett Millington.

0: we're very proud to be part of. And that concludes Sunny TAFE Students Fundraise for Willows Walkers.
1: Thanks, Di. On page 9, this article, Council Wants Clear Ward System, is written by Lachlan Healy. Mildura councillors want a clearer understanding of their rights and responsibilities under a ward system introduced almost 2 years ago. Councillors this week approved the development of a new policy to help guide future communication with their respective wards. The ward system was officially established in Mildura as part of the 2024 council election following state reforms from the Local Government Act 2020, pushing almost most Victorian municipalities to switch to the new system. Many councillors have openly criticised the structure, frustrated that they have to campaign as a ward member when the role requires serving the whole municipality. The Mildura Rural City Council is now committed to establishing a new community communication policy for the ward system, and Councillor Rebecca Crossling said it would help eliminate confusion in their relationship with their ward members. Some of us really reflected that during the election period, wards were a central focus of the conversation in the community, she said. But as we progressed into our roles and took upon our portfolio responsibilities, that focus has understandably diminished a little bit. It does appear to be an enduring feature of local government in Victoria, one that we must adapt to, she said. The forthcoming policies plan to clarify councillors' key roles and responsibilities and provide guidelines for appropriate communication with their ward. While ratepayers must vote in their specific ward, the government reform does not require councillors to live in the ward they represent. Councillor Katie Clements said clearer guidelines will help councillors understand their responsibilities to community members. It's changed how residents engage with and seek representation from their local councillors, she said. As roles and community expectations evolve, it is appropriate that council considers whether its governance framework provides sufficient clarity and guidance for councillors. I also think it's important to recognise that councillors come into the role with different backgrounds, experiences and strengths. A clear framework can help provide guidance and support for all councillors, creating greater consistency and equity across the council, she said. Now, that article, Council Wants Clear Ward System, was on page 9.
0: Thanks, Bill. We're over on our next article now, Debt and Farmers Market Expressions of Interest Open, and this is by Danica Anderson. Wentworth Shire Council seeking expressions of interest from local growers, producers, artisans, food vendors and small businesses for an upcoming farmers market in Dayton. This market will provide a fantastic opportunity to showcase your products, connect with the community and support local businesses in a vibrant market atmosphere, a spokesperson from Wentworth Shire Council said. These could include fresh seasonal produce, artisan foods, handmade goods and locally crafted products. Council looks forward to supporting local businesses and creating the market experience for the Dayton community. The Dayton Farmers Market is set to be held at Tapio Park on Saturday the 8th of August from 9 a.m. to 12 p.m. And if you'd like more information or to register your interest, please email events@wentworth.newsouthwales.gov.au. And that concludes Dayton Farmers Market Expressions of Interest Open.
1: Okay, turning the page to page 11, Sportacular Grants for Local Clubs from Danica Anderson. 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Cardross Football Netball Club, Millerwort Football Netball League, South Mildura Sporting Club, Sunraysia Volleyball, Mildura United, Mildura Life Saving Club, Mildura Pakupa Community, Mildura Pistol Club, Sunraysia Baseball League, Mildura Bowls Club and Mildura Lawn Tennis were all successful applicants of the Sporting Club Grants Program, so well done to them. Grants include up to $1,000 for uniforms and equipment, $1,500 for resources to improve governance and engagement, $5,000 for projects to strengthen volunteering and officiating, $5,000 for delivery of a new sport or recreation program, and $750 to support athlete travel. The Sporting Club Grants Program

0: give grassroots sports clubs the support they need to grow their ranks and help more people play the sports they love, member for Northern Victoria Jacqueline Syme said. Minister for Community Sport Ross Spence said the program backed clubs, supported volunteers and got behind the local sports that were an integral part of local communities. The Sporting Club Grants Program opens up a range of opportunities on and off the field, ensuring clubs have the skills they need to secure the future, she said. So good luck to all those clubs. Sport Spectacular Grants for local clubs from page 11.
1: Thanks, Bill. We're on to Push for More Roadside Funding, and this article is unattributed. The Victorian Government has been urged to urgently increase funding for roadside weeds and pest management. Member for Mildura, Jade Benham, raised the issue in State Parliament with the Minister for Local Government, Nick Stakos. Ms Benham highlighted the long-running partnership between Mildura Rural City Council and local dryland farming land care groups, which for more than 12 years have delivered coordinated weed and rabbit control across the municipality's extensive road network. The Mildura Council manages about 5,000 kilometres of roadside, much of it unsealed and adjoining dryland farming land, yet receives just $85,000 through the state government's Roadside Weeds and Pests program. The current funding simply doesn't match the scale of the task facing council and our land care groups, Ms Benham said. Ms Benham said the region's roadsides contain some of the last remaining native vegetation in dryland farming areas and provide important habitat corridors for threatened species, including the regent parrot, mallee fowl and mallee emu wren. These roadside corridors are critical habitat for native wildlife, but rabbit infestations are causing significant damage, Ms Benham said. Impact isn't limited to our environment. Weeds and rabbits are also affecting neighbouring agricultural land and creating challenges for local farmers. Mildura Rural City Council's responsible for managing around 5,000 kilometres of roadside, and the current funding allocation does not reflect the scale of the task. I'm calling on the Minister for Local Government to provide additional funding to help Council and our local land care groups protect these important roadside corridors and the farmland that surrounds them. And that concludes Push for More Roadside Funding.
0: Thanks, Di. We're on page 6 now, and if you're in Wentworth, put your ears on, open them up. We have the Wentworthshire Council notices. Temporary road closures. River Road, Silver City Highway, Baronga to Link Road is closed until Tuesday the 14th of July. Heavy vehicles to detour via Silver City Highway. Access to Botanical Gardens and all the local businesses are still open via Silver City Highway and Baronga Hill Road. 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Wentworthshire Council has opened applications for the 26-27 green waste disposal vouchers to assist residents with property maintenance and waste management. 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You go to www.wentworth.nsw.gov.au/GWDV/. And if you get a voucher, then you've got 12 months to redeem them. They finish on Wednesday the 30th of June 2027. So that's through the Wentworthshire Council. At Golgol and Baronga residents, community feedback sought on active transport and school routes. Wentworthshire Council is seeking feedback from residents of Golgol and Baronga, as well as parents, carers and young people, regarding transport and travel within the local area. This consultation follows the recent classroom mapping exercises completed by Year 5 and 6 students at Golgol Public School as part of the Active Routes to School program funded by Transport for New South Wales. The project will establish designated walking and riding routes supported by an active travel map, footpath decals and directional signage. Your feedback on local travel patterns will also help Council plan future active transport infrastructure and provide data to support funding applications. So, an important survey. To take the survey, go to regarding Wentworth and surrounds, go to engage.wentworth.nsw.gov.au. Submissions close Tuesday the 14th of July. And finally, the libraries. There's a whole stack of stuff for kids during the school holidays. For information of that, phone 5027 5060 or go to libraryevents@wentworth.nsw.gov.au. And that's for all the stuff going on at the Wentworth Library in Wentworth and the Midway Library, 3 Midway Drive, Barongo. So that's the Community Board for Wentworth, and that was on page 6. Now, station break time. 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We'll go for a quick mouthful of water and we'll be back after this.
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1: Welcome back to today's reading of the Sunraysia Daily. It's Saturday the 4th of July and we're on page 28 with our classifieds, and first up is the death notices. The first one is Arnott Denise Lynn Knee Hatcher. A very special lady forever in our hearts, and there are no details on the funeral in that death notice. Baird, Donald John. It is with sorrow that we announce the passing of Don on June the 26th, aged 79 years. Much loved husband to June. Friends and family are warmly welcome to celebrate Don's life at a graveside service at the Wentworth Cemetery on Thursday, July the 9th. At 2:30 p.m. and that funeral is in the hands of McGlynn Hunt. Ball Stanley Claude passed away peacefully at home with his loving family by his side. Loved and loving husband of Patsy. A graveside service for Stanley will be held at the Murray Pines Lawn Cemetery on Monday the 13th of July at 1:30 p.m. and that funeral is in the hands of Sunraysia Funerals. Bennett Doss, Dorothy Isabel, Niwa, passed away peacefully surrounded by loving family at the Mildura-based public hospital on Sunday, aged 90 years, adored wife of Mick. A funeral service to celebrate Doss's life will be held at the Chapel of McGlynn Hunt Funerals, Madden Avenue, Mildura, on Friday, July the 10th at 2:30 p.m. At conclusion of the service, a private cremation will be held and there are no flowers by request, and that funeral is in the hands of McGlynn Hunt. Hall, Ernest John, passed away peacefully at Jacaranda Village, Redcliffs, aged 101 years, loved husband of Beth, deceased. A funeral to celebrate Ern's life will be conducted at the Chapel of McGlynn Hunt, Madden Avenue, Mildura, on Monday, July the 13th at 10:30 a.m, followed by a private cremation, and that funeral is in the hands of McGlynn Hunt. Ianson, Mary Elizabeth Knee Rogers. It is with much sadness that we announce the passing of Mary at Murray House Aged Care Wentworth on June the 25th, aged 78 years. Family and friends, the late Mrs. Mary Ianson, are respectfully informed that her funeral service will be conducted at the Chapel of McGlynn Hunt, Madden Avenue, Mildura, on Tuesday the 7th of July at 10:30 a.m. At the conclusion of the service, the cortege will proceed to Murray Pines Lawn Cemetery, Mildura South, and that funeral is in the hands of McGlynn Hunt. And finally, for me, Machos, Dorothy May, Knee Brown. passed away peacefully at Chaffey House, Merbein, on June the 29th, aged 87 years, loving wife of Les deceased. Family and friends, the late Mrs. Dorothy Matchos, are respectfully informed that her funeral service will be celebrated at the Holy Trinity Lutheran Church in Mildura on Tuesday, July the 7th at 2 p.m. At the conclusion of the service, the cortege will proceed to the Murray Pines Lawn Cemetery, Mildura South, and that funeral is in the hands of McGlynn Hunt Funerals.
0: Thanks, Di. Continuing on with death notices. Petty, Rhonda Mary Petty, Nee Thompson, passed away on the 28th of June 2026. As per Rhonda's wishes, a private cremation will be held, and that's in the hands of Northwest Funerals. Quinlivan, Annette May Quinlivan, Nee Jolly, also known as Annie, who passed away on the 2nd of July 2026. A graveside funeral service to celebrate Annette's life will be conducted at the Merbein Lawn Cemetery, Wentworth Road, Merbein, on Friday the 10th of July at 10:30 a.m. It's in the hands of McGlynn Hunt Funerals. Shaw, Kevin John Shaw, passed away on the 30th of June 2026. A graveside service to celebrate Kevin's life and reunite him with his beloved Kerry will be held at the Redcliffe Lawn Cemetery, Warramal Road, on Friday the 10th of July at 1 p.m. It's in the hands of Sunraysia Funerals. Symes, Edward Symes, also known as Ted, passed away on the 26th of June 2026. A service for Ted will be held at the Chapel of Sunraysia Funeral Home, 150 Madden Avenue, Mildura, on Wednesday, 8th of July at 2 p.m. That's in the hands of Sunraysia Funerals. And we have a number of funeral notices. The first one is Joseph Jerkin, also known as Joe, who passed away on the 25th of June 2026. A funeral mass to celebrate Joseph's life will be held at Sacred Heart Catholic Church, 11th Street, Mildura, on Monday the 6th of July at 10 a.m. The cortege will proceed to Nichols Point Cemetery, Lawn 2, Caradoc Avenue entrance. That's in the hands of McGlynn Hunt Funerals. Meredith, Kelvin Thomas Meredith, a graveside funeral to celebrate Kelvin's life will be conducted at the Murray Pines Lawn Cemetery, Deakin Avenue, Mildura South, on Wednesday the 8th of July at 2:30 p.m. That's in the hands of McGlynn Hunt Funerals. And finally, before your quiz question, Di, Theophilus, Peter Theophilus. Family and friends are kindly invited to Peter's farewell service to be held at the Chapel of Northwest Funerals, 596 Deakin Avenue, Mildura, on Friday the 10th of July at 1 p.m. And that's in the hands of Northwest Funerals. So that completes the death and funeral notices, which today were on pages 28 and 29. Before the news, die, and before the you read your next article, the springbok is the national animal of which country? Tell me when you've read your article and see if you can Google that at the same time.
1: Thank you, Bill. We're on page 12 now. Light extravaganza hits new heights. With international artist Bruce Munro's vision for the Mildura-Wentworth region now complete, Trail of Lights and Fibre Optic Symphonic Orchestra, FOZO, are now beginning to live up to their potential as the dual experience they were always intended to be, according to the region's cross-border mayors. 2 months after both sites have been operating simultaneously, the mayors have provided an update on the progress of what are the Mildura-Wentworth's region's latest and strongest national-international tourism offerings. Mildura Mayor Ali Kappa said the basis of all the planning that went into both sites was that they were to be complementary and experienced together over two nights. For those who haven't yet experienced Trail of Lights and FOZO, Trail of Lights in Mildura offers a quiet and contemplative walk through 12,500 firefly lights as they gently transform Lock Island along the Murray River, while FOZO delivers an experience where sound and light coverage converge to create an immersive open-air orchestra surrounded by the ancient Perry Sandhills in Wentworth, where the Murray and Darling Rivers meet, Councillor Cupper said. Designed as a complementary two-night experience, Trail of Lights and FOZO together showcase the diversity and beauty of the Murray-Darling region after dark. Experienced across consecutive nights, the pair strengthens our region's growing reputation for world-class destination-defining light installations, offering visitors a uniquely multi-landscape adventure through art, nature and storytelling. Wentworth Mayor Daniel Linkletter said that up until recently, the region had only been able to offer half the experience, with Trail of Lights open about 12 months earlier than FOZO. Now that both experiences are open, we can begin to see the full impact this remarkable tourism offering will have on our region and community, Councillor Linkletter said. FOZO's got off to a flying start since opening, and consistent with the original vision for these two experiences, Trail of Lights has also been seen an increase in ticket sales since both sites have been operating, he said. This is no coincidence. It was always the intended model for Trail of Lights and FOZO, and we are now seeing that vision come to life. We're thrilled with the level of visitation and engagement with FOZO since it opened, and it's great to see that this interest has translated into higher visitation to Trail of Lights, which was always the plan. It's wonderful to meet people who have travelled specifically to the region to experience the Bruce Munro installations, and by visiting both sites, it stimulates the economy on both sides of the river by increasing the number and duration of stay, which was one of the key objectives of Trail of Lights and FOZO. I thank every local family that has visited FOZO so far and want to encourage you to visit again when you have friends or family come and stay. Councillor Cupper said the role of local residents and families was critically important. Ultimately, these two experiences have always been about our community, she said. While Trail of Lights and FOZO were created to grow tourism and attract visitors to our region, their real purpose is to benefit locals. The more successful they are, the more visitors they'll bring, supporting local businesses, creating jobs and income for local families, and helping ease cost of living pressures across our community. That's why it's so important for locals to experience and understand both attractions, then become champions for them by sharing them with friends and family outside the region. And that concludes Light Extravaganza Hits New Heights.
0: How'd you go with your question? The Springbok is from where?
1: I have no idea.
0: South Africa. Thank you. Springboks. Okay, on to page 14. Dave's Decades of Dedication. This is from Carly Farrell. Mildura man David Pemberton is up there with the most loyal and hard-working men in Sunraysia. He will celebrate 40 years working for Connect Fastening Systems in South Australia and Victoria, starting in phone sales and working his way up to be an esteemed team member of the Mildura branch. When living in Adelaide, Mr. Pemberton's mother helped put him on the pathway to success during the year Neighbours premiered on Australian TV. She rang me up on the Sunday and said there's a job for a company in Adelaide doing bolts and nuts, he said. So I ran up and got an interview that Monday, and the guy who interviewed me was the sales manager, and they were looking for a girl to fill the position, and they had about 10 or 11 people in the phone room, plus they had a sales coordinator at the front. So I applied and they asked me different questions, and I was the only one that answered any of the questions correctly. No one else had any idea about what they were talking about. And I think it helped that the guy who interviewed me, he'd gone to the same school I had, and because of that, they were prepared to put me on trial for 3 months, he said. I passed the pub test and started on Wednesday the 30th of July 1986, and it was a cold, wet and miserable day, he said. After 4 years with the company in Adelaide, he moved to Lonsdale as part of a three-person team and was there for 11 years working hard and doing an exceptional job for the company. This was until a sales manager called him up and told him his expertise was needed in the desert, and his first few days in Mildura are etched in his memory due to the significant act of terror in America. Bill McGregor said, "How would you like to go to country Victoria and be a rep there?" he said. So I came up to Sunraysia the 10th September the 10th, which was the day before September the 11th in 2001, which I remember well, as I didn't know anything about it until I walked into Harvey Norman's there to buy a new freezer and washing machine, and I said, "What's the Prime Minister doing on TV?" Then the guy said the Twin Towers had gone, he said. Since then, Mr. Pemberton's job role has evolved from phone sales to a jack-of-all-trades, which includes responding to emails, giving customer quotes, processing sales orders, having excellent product knowledge, serving behind the counter, and giving customers and helping customers when needed. During his 20 years in Mildura, he has immersed himself in the community by volunteering at local sports club, and he said the sunny weather and blue skies help too. "It's a lifestyle I like up here," he said. "I must admit, it took a fair while to be accepted as a local, and I reckon it took me a good 2 years for them to know I was going to stay and be part of the community. I joined the local footy club, South Mildura, and am now the senior timekeeper and have done that for 20-odd years," he said. "I've also gone through quite a few branch managers over that time period too. The big thing is you have had change of people that you work with, and some people are better than others. And a simple thing like we moved about 2 or 3 years ago from 7th Street to here, as that sort of refreshed it," he said. Jason, the current branch manager, is really good, and obviously over the period you find people that are easy to get along with and you adapt. Customers are a big thing too, because without customers I'm out of a job," he said. So I can relate to that, young Dave. I've been here 52 years, and they keep moving the goalposts, so I'll never be a local, I don't think. So Dave's dedication, decades of dedication from Carly Farrell, was on page 14.
1: Thank you, Bill. We're over on page 16 now, and we're going to have a look at Balloons Over Mildura. And the title of this article is A New Dawn, and this is by Matt Elliott. And it's quite long, so Bill and I are going to share this one. On a cold Mildura morning in 1990, when there were no festival marquees, broadcast crews or tethered balloons over the riverfront, only pilot Kiff Saunders and his cloud hopper were in the sky. By the end of the event, Mr. Saunders had won the inaugural Mallee Route Trophy. Few would have predicted those modest beginnings would lead to world championships, international competitors, and crowds of thousands gathering under Mildura's winter skies. Among those drawn into Mildura's fledgling ballooning community was Ian Benning, who answered a volunteer call-out in the Sunraysia Daily and ended up helping shape the sport's future in the region. With a long-standing interest in air sports, he helped build the volunteer systems behind early events, including training camps at Lake Lollerane and national championships in Mildura. "We trained volunteers to become observers for competition events," he said. "One standout was my mentor, Norman Pritchard. He was an absolute legend and a down-to-earth leader who had a knack for dealing with difficult people and helping others learn the skills required for competition officials. Alongside Mr. Benning and Mr. Frankel, Colin and Mandy Gowers helped build the volunteer network that turned Mildura into one of Australia's leading ballooning destinations. As Mildura's reputation grew, the Gowers family hosted visiting pilots and crews, including teams from Japan. We were ambassadors for the district and hosted teams from Japan," Colin said. Their sons, Ben and Jason, grew up crewing balloons and assisting visiting pilots across the Mallee. It was very different back then," Jason said. "No GPS, so directions were like, 'I'm on the second paddock near the sheep.' Sometimes even that wasn't enough." Mandy recalls Japanese pilots becoming lost on a property near Caradoc. "They had to attract our attention by climbing a tree and waving a blanket on a twig," she said. Mr. Benning recalled other unexpected challenges on the ground. "Deer farming and ostrich breeding caused complications," he said. "Bruce Borden managed landowner relations well, but ostriches were never suited to small paddocks. It was said ballooning would outlast the ostriches, and it did." The stories remain part of local ballooning folklore, reflecting both the challenges and camaraderie of the era. Ballooning grew steadily through the early 1990s, driven by Mildura's reliable winter conditions and open terrain. That momentum paid off in 1994 when Mildura secured hosting rights for the Mildura International Balloon Fiesta, winning a German vote over a United States bid. Winning the bid was a significant achievement for a regional city of just over 20,000 people and reflected Mildura's growing standing in Australian ballooning. The Fiesta incorporated the Australian ballooning titles and Pan Pacific Balloon Championship, attracting more than 70 balloons from five countries. Television personality Glenn Ridge, then host of Sail of the Century, served as Master of Ceremonies. The night glow at the ornamental lakes drew about 10,000 people as 22 balloons lit the riverfront in a synchronised display. The event cemented Mildura's reputation as a leading competition ballooning venue. Mr. Frankel said its defining strength was its competitive focus. Other festivals were about flying for fun. Mildura's volunteers built the skills to run competition events. That expertise led to the 2004 FAI World Hot Air Balloon Championships in Mildura, with around 100 elite pilots descending on Sunraysia. Mr. Benning recalled the scale of preparation. For many volunteers, 2004 marked the peak and strain of more than a decade of work. Mr. Frankel said the demands were significant. After 2004, the committee members were tired and needed a break. The balloons were packed away and the sport faded from public view. Balloons over Mildura returned in 2014, marking 10 years since the World Championships and gauging support for a revival. My recollection was that it was well supported, but run by the same core group. The feeling was that it would be the last, Mr. Benning said.
0: Progress was interrupted when Civil Aviation Safety Authority rules restricted ballooning within 5 nautical miles of the aerodrome. A planned 2017 return was cancelled before restrictions were lifted in 2018. COVID-19 then stalled further efforts. Despite setbacks, Mr. Frankel, Mr. Benning and the Gowers family regrouped once conditions eased. In social circles, people still spoke fondly of balloons over Mildura and asked when they would return, Mr. Benning said. Those spectacles were created by a handful of unpaid dedicated families, now 30 years older and in many cases walled out. The Gowers family includes younger members with the energy to carry things forward, so there is a real succession emerging, he said. About 14 people now sit around the table, he said. They bring different skills, which makes it possible to deliver another strong event, he added. In 2024, Balloons Over Mildura stays the big balloon bash, marking 20 years since the World Championships. More than 11,200 people attended the night glow at Mildura Recreation Reserve, where 24 balloons lit the sky in a musical display. Mr. Frankel said the 2014 and 2024 events reconnected the community with momentum building towards 2026. This year we want to make the event bigger and better and get the community on board, he said. The revival has also produced the next generation of local competitors. Ben Gowers, who grew up around the sport through his parents' involvement, gained his licence after ballooning returned to Mildura. Supported by navigator Claire Rouse and mentor Kerry Frankel, he later finished equal first at the Victorian Championships. I was quite surprised but rapt to my back teeth, he said. He and Mr. Frankel also competed at the National Championships in Benalla, gaining valuable experience. We had some poor weather and bad luck, but it was still a great experience, Mr. Frankel said. The committee now aims to reassert Mildura as the competition ballooning capital of Australia, end of quote. While much has changed since Keith Saunders drifted across Sunraysia in a single balloon, funding, volunteers and weather remain constant pressures. Ballooning is completely weather dependent, Mr. Frankel said. We just hope for great conditions, he added. Community support also remains essential. Community partnerships and sponsorship is what keeps events like this happening, he said. Technology has transformed the sport, replacing ground-based observers with advanced tracking systems. Mr. Benning said he misses that earlier era. Competition once relied on observers on the ground. That role has largely gone with technology, and something of that hands-on era has been lost, he said. He added that Mildura's success has always depended on volunteers giving up their time. Only a small group of dedicated people built this into a recognised destination, he said. Some places are well known for staging championships, but more support is needed for the volunteer groups that actually deliver them, he said. The committee now hopes to expand the event further and bring the Australian National Championships back to Mildura in 2027. People love coming to Mildura to fly, and we want to make sure this is a great event for people to attend, Mr. Frankel said. More than three decades on, Mildura's ballooning story continues to be carried by those willing to look beyond the horizon. So that article from Di and I, A New Dawn, was on pages 16 and 17, and it was written by Matt Elliott. We're on just after 7 minutes past one, so it's time to start wrapping up the program. Before we do, maybe just one last little question to Di. Di, is the traditional Thai dish Tom Yum Goong a type of soup, an omelette, or a dessert?
1: A soup.
0: You're right, it's a soup. You got 3 out of 4. Well done. Okay, let's have a quick look at the weather as we promised. Tomorrow, partly cloudy, light winds becoming southeasterly, 15 to 20 kilometres during the day, then becoming light during the afternoon. Overnight minimum 6 degrees, maximum 14 degrees Celsius. On Monday, sunny, light winds becoming easterly, 15 to 20 kilometres during the morning, then becoming light during the day. Overnight minimum down to 3, maximum 16. And Tuesday, sunny with light winds, minimum 5, maximum 17. So returning to winter conditions, sort of over low, sort of 2, 3, 4, 5, 6, and sort of mid-teens during the day. 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Di, it's been great to work with you again. Thank you for standing in for Bob. Always to, as I say, radio, we have radio royalty, Red Di Butler. Jim, thank you for pressing all the buttons at the right time to keep us on air. My name is Will Marriott, and from all of us here in the station, we wish you a very pleasant weekend.

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9: Good afternoon and welcome to Kenny Park. Your Colley and Tierney Sunraysia footy match of the day is the wrap-up of the split round 9 for, of course, the big Hatter race event this weekend. Other game on in the league today, of course, is the John James Oval in Robinvale. The Eagles taking on Wentworth, but we're here to see the top-of-the-table clash, which sees Merbein at home to Mildura. Paddy Silcox alongside of Ben Ridley, Michael Di Fabrizio and John Hollywood down on the boundary for us for Fatty Boombar this afternoon. Riddles, good afternoon.
10: Great to be here, Silco. And we're just seeing Merbein come out now and missing their big ruckman, Ricky, today, which is a real shame because would have really liked to see him in this dour, wet conditions out on the oval at the moment.
9: Yeah, we got the information through from Jason Tawney, the SFNL, only a couple of days back about some suspensions being handed out, and unfortunately, D Fab, Rixie on the wrong side of it.
11: Yeah, no, it's going to be a loss that they keenly feel because Mildura have been waiting to fill that ruck void, and they've got a player in to do that. So it would have been nice to see test him against one of the quality rucks of the competition in Ricks, but. In saying that, both sides are pretty close to full strength. There's just a few guys that maybe they would like back, but as far as the top-end talent, they're at a pretty good state at the moment, and we'll get a pretty good gauge of where they're at.
9: Yeah, we will, D-Fab. You mentioned about the new ruckman at number one, Zach Phillips, comes in last played, I reckon, at Sonata in North Central Riddles. The mail is that he hasn't played footy for a little while, so just finding his way back into a bit of form and... We were speaking to Gary Dawson upstairs here only about 10 minutes ago, getting better game by game.
10: Yeah, well, he's been travelling around Australia, is the report. So the girlfriend made him pack up the comedy van and as we hear the siren, travel around Australia. But as you said, I think he's now it'd be game three, I think, coming in, or yep, game three or four. And as you said, I think today is going to be a really good showing for him, not having Ricks up against him. We'll probably expect that Nate Bull goes up in the ruck against him. So he's going to have a little bit less experience to compete with. And as you said, each game, Coach Kerridge has said that he's been growing, which is a bit hard to comprehend for a ruckman. They're meant to stop growing, aren't they?
9: Yeah. Interesting the way the ladder's got itself positioned at the moment, because Mildura are a game clear on top with 32 points. Then Merbein in second on 28 are a game clear of three chasing teams, the Kangas, the Swallows and Redcliffe. So huge game in the context for Merbein potentially. If should they drop today, then they almost come back to that pack of teams that are chasing in 3, 4, 5.
10: Yeah, and that's it. I mean, they're cementing themselves, as you said, one of the flag favourites. But today's a real key for them, DFAB. If they do drop this one, then as you said, with a game in hand up their sleeve for, I think, Mildura at the moment.
9: Yep.
10: The problem that you've got with Merbein is, yeah, they come back to a pack that is in really good form right across the board. So it's going to be really intriguing. But you mentioned a couple of the players that are going to be out today. So RJ Watson out for Mildura. As you said, probably counteracts, weirdly enough, that you don't have Rixey playing there, but Vinnie Rohde out of the side as well.
9: Yep.
10: So they're both going to be really evenly matched. So it's going to be a real intriguing game, and it's probably the one who handles the conditions the best. It's going to be a little bit slippery looking by the twos there, Silko.
9: Yep, agreed. As we can see, our man on the boundary make his way out towards the cricket pitch here at Kenny Park. So for the first time this afternoon, we'll throw down to Johnny Hollywood for Fatty Boomba. Good afternoon, John.
3: Good afternoon, boys. How are we?
9: Ready for a big game, mate. We've been looking forward to this one on the calendar. I saw it about a month ago and thought, yep, I'm absolutely in for this one. It's going to be a cracker.
3: Yeah, look, we knew that a month ago, didn't we, that both these sides were certainly going to be up there. There's no doubt about that. Conditions on the ground, boys. Look, it's a little bit soft out here and that sort of stuff, but it's a beautiful day regards to footy. The players, once they're warmed up, they're going to be fired up, so it's going to be a ripper game.
9: Much breeze to speak of, John. We're looking at the trees over the back by the bowling club, and doesn't look to be a lot of movement.
3: No, not really. There's not much down here, Paddy. It's actually a lovely, lovely day for footy. It's a middle of winter day. It's going to be 14, top degrees of 14, and but beautiful.
9: Yeah. How do you see it, John? I know it's still plenty to play out before 5 this afternoon, but we were talking upstairs pre-match. You were sort of potentially leaning towards Mildura.
3: Oh, in other words, I have no idea. Realistically, that's just full of crap, isn't it?
9: Yeah.
3: Realistic. I just think they're both very good sides, and it's who's on in the day, who gets through injury-free, all that sort of stuff. I was swinging Merbein's way at the start of the week, but when I say Mr. Ricks, Mr. Week, that worried me. Mr. Rohde, even more so, has sort of worried me a little bit. But both sides get through things. Mildura for me, though, boys, the reason I'm going to pick them is just the way they're coached.
9: Yeah, no, that's spot on, I reckon. Riddles, Mark Alvey has been a revelation since his return back to the club in the last couple of seasons. And DFAB, he's one of the main reasons that they've been probably the team of the league for the last, say, 18 months.
11: Yeah, well, what I liked this week in the video on the Mildura Facebook page, he did a little post-game wrap-up, and he said he was pretty honest with the boys after the game against Wentworth. They had an honest chat, the coaches and the team, saying, look, that we do need to get better. And there were positive steps last week, obviously, because they were bouncing back from the surprise loss to Robinvale Euston the week before. So they took a step in the right direction, but it sounded like there was a bit more room for improvement that he was seeking. And so it's going to be interesting to go up against a side, against Merbein, who are up and about, feeling a lot of momentum, home crowd advantage.
9: Yep.
11: They're probably looking to get a bit of an upset going, and I think there could be on the table that we're not seeing Mildura quite nailing everything that the coaches want at the moment. Yeah. But at the same time, maybe the rev up last week worked for him.
9: He's a tough taskmaster, Owls, isn't he, Riddles? No question. The Pies have played some really attractive, aggressive attacking footy here at Kenny Park, and we're looking forward to hopefully more of that today.
10: Well, I actually think they're the best side we've seen. Probably our side of South Mildura last week, which was really tough because Imps were just incredibly undermanned. But as you said, the excitement of what Merbein produce each week, because they're a really fast attacking flowing side, and that's where it's going to be. I'm going to go in with Merbein as a slight favourite for me today.
9: Yep.
10: Because of that, and so that's going to be interesting to see whether these ground conditions slow that ball down a little bit and it gets ground level contest. But the first game we saw them against Oyen, it was a really contested game, and I reckon that's where they played their best footy, even around the contest, especially with the Bedford brothers. They were spectacular. So it can go either way.
11: They've got forwards that create something out of nothing, and that's, I think, if it does get bogged down in that forward 50, it just spills out to McDonald, Tippin, Woody, or it spills out to Bedford or Lockyer. Someone just gets their hands on it and makes something happen, and it'll be interesting at the other end, because obviously they've got four key targets, Mildura, and if they spread out and stretch that back six, that could put them under a bit of pressure, because these sides are both equal in terms of points per game that they're scoring, but
9: yep.
11: It's okay. The defence where Mervin actually ranks sixth in the comp for points against per game.
10: Is that right?
11: So that's a bit of a difference, but like you said, I kind of don't want them to abandon that instinct, that attack, that's kind of the secret sauce. So you don't want them to move too far away from that by, you know, manning up a bit more or anything like that. So it's going to be, the balance to me is going to be interesting how they manage it.
10: Interesting talking about backline, because we've got Frankel coming off the ground here, obviously a key backman as well. So, and then down the other end, you've got the likes of Silco, Reynolds and Kerridge.
9: Yes.
10: They're going to be really hard. So Timmy Page and Harradine, you'd expect, are going to be the two main backs there. They're going to have to take a fairly significant role there. But, they're two fairly dynamic players to have inside your forward 50.
9: Yeah, and they've teamed up, haven't they, on several occasions for the Ds, kicking, around that 8 to 10 goals between them in games. And you wonder whether, if those two can combine for four or five each today, that might be enough to get them home.
11: Yeah, no, the other interesting thing in terms of containing the key forward for Mervin, Corey Lockhall, who's been in good form, they've got Zach Buchner. I've learnt how that's pronounced apparently, Buchner. Yeah. And,
10: that was not how I was going to say it, so I'm glad that you've actually done that. Luckily, so we're okay with this.
11: I listened to Al's chat and he filled me in. So he's the key defender that you'd think might go to Lockhall. We could have a look now if he's in that direction. But
10: so Harradine's gone to Kerridge. Just looking around for Reynolds at the moment. So where's Reynolds going out there?
9: You keep an eye on him, Reynolds, and I'll get it underway here as we see umpire Matty Viewick throw us into the sky here at Kenny Park. Top of the table clash, and it's won down by Phillips to Rogerson, who kicks to half forward looking for Elijah Brown. Nice hassle there from Cooper Dodds, but it falls out the back. Quick kick up forward to Kerridge. Sells the chocolate inside out. Goal, Mildura, in the first 5 or 6 seconds of the game, would you believe?
10: And as you said, sold some absolute candy. Kerridge just virtually did the LeBron James there. Lifted the ball up with one hand. Turned his direct opponent inside out. But tell you what, you've got your stars firing nice and early. It goes straight down to Rogerson, the Rolls-Royce, up to Kerridge at full forward. And you can't ask for a better start than that, Deep Hab.
11: Yeah, Rogerson starting on the ball as well. He was lined up next to Hills. There's some good matchups in there, and like you say, in the forward line there, just there's the candy cell lured Harradine into to commit to the double-handed smother, but it was like an ankle breaker in basketball where you send it somewhere the wrong way.
9: Yes, Johnny?
5: Yeah, the biggest thing there for me was obviously Benny Dusha's off half-back flank.
10: Yes.
5: Obviously, he's the one that went to help the second contest and got caught out, and his man got the ball.
9: All right, back underway with live action as Mervin trying to take it ahead this time. Over the footy, they'll get a quick clearing kick up towards half forward. Looking for Lockyer. Lots of numbers around the contest. Here is Lockyer off a step, 50 metres out. Loads are up! Oh, I can play the boy. He's Benny Ridley's pick for the McLeod medal. He was touting his skill set here in the opening weeks of the season. And we saw one of those against Redcliffe in the final quarter when they came home like a steam train. You give him a centimetre of space and he'll take a mile.
10: What a start to the game. Kerridge down one end and then we get Lockyer down the other end. And they were virtually similar. You saw out of the middle of the contest there, it was being held by Noah Hills. Noah Hills is virtually one-handed slap on the boot, very similar to what Mitchell Rogerson did. And what a start to the game.
11: 2 goals in 30 seconds. It's an antidote to the Socceroos this morning.
9: Well, absolutely. As here's Rogerson trying to get a takeaway for Mildura, held up nicely by Scotty Bedford there. Umpire Mick Brewell comes in off his wing and says, bit of a star, mate, lads. We'll get it going again. It's probably about the 2-minute mark. We haven't got the clock going up on the scoreboard at the moment, so I'm trying to run it off the phone here as we look at it. Counting down is not a great way to try and keep a handle on it.
10: That is 43 seconds.
9: I know.
10: 43 seconds, and we're 2 goals.
9: Incredible. Umpire Brewell throws us up again. Bit of a wrestle going in the ruck contest. One down by Phillips. Good hustle there coming in as they go out wide. Picked up beautifully here by Noah Hills on the run. Kicks inside the 50. Big Corey backs himself here. It hits the ground with Lockyer. Couldn't handle it. Lockhall goes to ground, tries to get it back to McDonald, Tip and Woody. He's taken in a pretty decent tackle. Well, Drew one holding the agates. Umpire says nothing doing, and we'll get a toss-up, Riddles.
10: So 20 metres out, directly in front of Mervain's goal, looking for their second, only in less than a minute. So Lockhall gets pushed out of the contest. Ball spills down to Lockyer. Lockyer tries to get the quick release. Hurried kick out of defence by Nolan. It's intercepted as Page comes through. Handball out, looks like it's Bedford. Bedford tackled by a couple of Ds and has been called for throwing the ball. So on the defensive 50, it's going to be a free kick to Nolan of Mildura. Very tight in defence. The umpire's called him back to go back over the mark. He He's in no rush to be able to move the ball, so goes short to the corridor. It's a bit too hot there for Rogerson. Spinning over the back is Trooper Bedford. Kick smothered off the boot, but he's got his brother there to help out. Ducks his way through, takes one bounce, but leaves the ball behind. At the top of the 50, somehow turns a couple of players in, goes short. Misses absolutely everything. Noah Hills runs onto it. Looks like he's going to run to an open goal. He kicks from 25 directly out in front. And it's a running goal

0: on down there on the boundary, what it's like on deck for so many players to slip over.
1: Let's do that, Johnny, for Fatty Boombar. Obviously, a few blokes out there just can't stay up on the straight and narrow at the moment.
2: No, look, they can't, and I can't blame them for not wearing screw-ins and that sort of stuff. You just look at the dark patches on the grounds, guys. Obviously, a little bit of water contained there, so it's a little bit slippery in those patches in the middle, over the right flank here, going towards the pool area. Well, Drew have picked up out of the centre now, going forward.
1: Yeah, off the boot of Tyler Costa, they go towards right half forward, marking contest in shoes. Good work there by the young fella, Riley Pinion, although he may have given one late there just for a bit of a linger. And Mick Brewell certainly right on the money there, didn't make a mistake. And it's coming back here. There's an Elijah Brown there underneath the Cumbria Club scoreboard. He'll try and level our score here after 4 minutes.
3: Interestingly enough, this year we've seen more set shots on goal from Elijah Brown than I reckon we have over the last few years. Yep. Usually a really running forward. But he's taken a set shot, 40 metres out directly in front, off the boot, spears it, and it's looking pretty good. He's happy with it as we see the D's level it up. 4.5 minutes gone on the Cumbria Club scoreboard. Merbein, 2-12. And Mildura just getting the evener there in the opening term.
2: Umpires give a point.
3: Oh, he's given a point.
1: Hey?
2: He's given a point.
3: Oh, okay.
2: Well, Kerridge's gone to the right hand side. Everyone thought it went straight to the middle.
3: Well, Kerridge's right behind there as well.
1: Kerridge has gone up to the umpire just to inquire about this. He's absolutely.
3: Where's the R?
1: Beside himself.
2: The VAR.
1: Exactly right. So it's a. Hang on. We've got umpires coming in from absolutely everywhere to convene here. I reckon she's going to be a goal, this, surely, if they've had that conversation.
3: No, he's put the one hand up.
1: He hasn't, has he?
3: I think he has, the central umpire.
1: Wow. Well, what about that? Interesting juncture here at the 5 minute mark. 1-1-7. Mildura trailing the Maggies 2-12 on the Cumbria Club scoreboard as they get it way out wide to Nate Bull as he tried to pick it up at ground level. Nice work at carpet line by Bedford. Swoops back out here for Ferraris, who needs to bring it inboard. He'll get an option in Hooker, who just steps around a couple of opponents and kicks it down the line towards centre wing. Oh, that's a super effort down low. Is that Trooper Bedford in the long sleeve?
3: The old Mel Miller lookalike as he plays on quickly, looking for a teammate. And it's a little bit too hot for everybody, as Lee, who's happy to see that go over the boundary line. But every time I watch Trooper Bedford, it is just Mel Miller reincarnated. It's incredible. Even the long sleeves.
0: Incredible that he's a one-point player too as well. He's just picked up footy and just run with it, hasn't he?
3: Is it for real?
0: Yep. Yeah, that's tagged along with his brother.
3: Okay.
1: One down by Phillips, front and centre. Rogerson, quick hand pass to Nolan. He gets it on his boot, floats a screwy up towards half forward, back with a flight. Gee, that's a good catch there from Maxie Keel, who's gone a bit dark, has he, on top?
3: A bit of a
1: rinse through the hair. I couldn't quite pick him up initially.
3: And he's changed the colour boots too.
1: Oh, kick was smothered, I reckon, by the man on the mark, but Kerridge takes it and plays on to Rogerson, right forward pocket. The Rolls Royce leans back. He's going to go across the face with a minor score, though. 1-2-8, the D's. Merbein 2-12. That, of course, on the Cumbria Club scoreboard. 6.5 gone, according to our clock.
3: It's a bit that's happened already, Silco. In 6.5 minutes of football, as we see the ball cleared out of defence, looking for Nate Bull. He's been beaten to the contest here. Ball spills to ground. He tries to go and recover. At right half forward, attacking end here for the D's. We've seen everything so far in the first 5.5 minutes or 6 minutes. It's been a spectacular start as we see the ball spill down to Noah Hills. Could have been taken high. Umpire says he has been. So he's going to take a kick from half back. Goes short and wide. On the outer side, it looks like, is that Bedford?
1: It might be Hooker out there.
3: Hooker, is it? Yeah, it is Hooker. Gee, that white Pajero there doesn't help with the jumper.
1: No, not at
3: as
1: all.
3: As he goes long down the line, pack forms. It's a fly at the back from Hurley. Ball spills to ground. Trooper Bedford gets a running play, gets a handball out wide. Great tackle by Hurley, and that's holding the ball.
0: Really nicely done to get, firstly, the spoil with the contest against Lockhall, and then to just follow up with the footy and lay the tackle.
1: Yeah, really hit and stuck, didn't he? No question, Benny. Just playing up the ground a little bit on that particular occasion. He's on the social room side. He runs around the man on the mark, kicks up to centre wing. Searching lead by McDonald, he run himself underneath it. Falls into the hands again of Hooker, who kicks it up towards centre half forward. Big Corey got the jets on, made the territory nicely. He marks inside the centre square, goes out towards the right forward pocket. McDonald tip and Woody was caught out behind the contest, but he sharks it. He gets it on his left. He swings it around. The Demons have got the answers back on the last line. Tarrant Lahou saves the day.
3: Yeah, it was a great save. He goes out wide, finds a player in Nolan. Nolan's got a runner if he needs. He elects to use him. That could have been taken. The second time he gets around, he's a player. Goes long to centre wing, flying high was Keel. Staying at the bottom of the ball was Reynolds. Reynolds with that beautiful left foot goes to the top of the 50 looking for Kerridge. He's trying to turn Harradine inside out. He's the only one of the two that can keep his feet. This time he goes to ground. This time we start to see the players from Merbein come in and try and help. But it's been caught holding the ball.
1: Wow.

0: A really tough call there on Scott Bedford, who seems like he only just quickly collected the ball. Tried to give a don't argue, and it did seem like, Silco, that he did get a little bit of boot to ball there. But either way, the umpires called it in favour of Elijah Brown. And as we've mentioned earlier, he's lining up for his second set shot. But it's going to be interesting to see what the umpire makes of this, as he last one was a point. As he goes, it's looking great off the boot. We've got absolute centre stage behind him. And he made no mistake, kicking right from 50. And that time the umpire couldn't do anything but put the two hands up. And that is the second goal officially here for the D's, that are just extending the lead here, Silco.
1: Talked of some of those key forwards for Mildura DFAT, but Elijah Brown maybe sneaks under the radar occasionally, and the Magpies will have to pay attention to detail on him.
2: And you've got to throw Max Keel in as well. The interesting thing, it's no surprise we're seeing offence, because of the top 10 goal kickers, we've got seven of them on the field today.
0: Oh, right. Okay.
2: So you've got Lockall, you've got Lockyer, you've got McDonald, Tip and Woody, you've got Reynolds, you've got Keel, you've got Brown. They're all out there, so it's a Rolls Royce.
0: It's a genuine top of the table clash.
1: Could be a potential shootout here early doors. 2-2-14, Mildura leading Merbein 2, straight 12 on the Kumiala Club scoreboard. 9 3/4 minute mark in this opening turn. Kick down the line there was from Nick Price. Gets up towards left half forward. Here is Keel. He's going against Pinion. Both players lose their feet, but Maxi gets back up. He's taken without the footy.
0: Yeah,
1: umpire wanted to call
0: it.
1: And I reckon Matt Viewing had no option there, had to go that way. Just a bit of a lingering tackle, or has he? He, in fact, hasn't made a call.
0: No,
1: it's going to be a ball in.
0: A call, So very, very surprising there, Silco.
1: Get the reload. Left forward pocket. D's attacking the Merbein Common into the ground. This opening stanza here. Zach Mack gets it out to Reynolds. Favoured in the pocket off his left boot. Sets her up. It's swinging, but not enough. Just a minor score, the results. So that'll take Mildura 3 points cleared out, 2-3-15 on the Kumiala Club scoreboard. Merbein 2 straight 12. Got nothing to do at the moment, boys, from the John James Oval, but we'll try and keep tabs on that one between Robinvale Euston and Wente for Fatty Boombar.
0: Yeah, Robinvale Euston will certainly want to get the 4 points on the board. So Harridan clearing out a defence with a long kick to the outer side. Flying was Hills a little bit too early. Ball spills over the back in the hands of Nolan. Handball inboard as the running player in Rogerson collects the ball, goes short, looking for Keel.
1: Guess who?
0: Oh, and the umpire hasn't called it. He looks like it may have just been touched just before it hit the hands of Keel. But I think he was a bit surprised that it just landed in his hands there as well.
1: He's about fourth or fifth in the chain there. He wasn't expecting to get that far. As we go to Frankel getting the double fist down towards the boundary line. Sharked nicely there by Hills inside. Beautifully here for Gussie Smith. Attractive looking left footer. His kick's not great though, as it's intercepted by Zach Phillips on the outer side. A quick kick down the line, and that will go further afield. Trooper Bedford just getting a little carried away. And that will march Mildura right up underneath the Kumiala Club scoreboard. Is that Brownie again, I reckon?
0: Yeah,
1: he's got it hemmed in on the boundary line. He'd be all of 50 metres from there, I reckon.
0: Yeah, he is, and he's going to be kicking right from the boundary. Is he going to do the safe bet? He's going to give it everything he can as the plaque flies, going over the backwards carriage. And the ball spills over for another behind. But very, very busy and active at the moment. Elijah Brown around the 50-metre arc at DFAB. He's been in everything.
2: That's right, yeah. Both sides of that forward 50, he's been able to get involved and have a few chances. Some called off, some paid. But he's certainly been the star forward so far in this game.
1: Got an update from the John James Oval. The Eagles 1-1-7, leading Wentworth one behind. That's about 8 or so minutes into the opening stanza down the road.
0: Tell you what I'm not happy about at the moment is the two blonde-haired guys for Merbein, Smith and Stevens, wearing long-sleeve jumpers and zinc cream.
1: Doppelgangers almost, aren't they?
0: Not helping us at all.
1: Not great for commentary, as Tarrant Lahoo now picks himself up off the deck. He's in the left half forward flank, just outside the 50, sets it up off the boot. It's not too bad. Merbein all up there, and Kerridge was almost favoured out the back door. This didn't quite come his way. And we'll get another toss in there. Right adjacent to the left-hand behind post. Demons 2-4-16, Merbein 2 straight 12 at the 12 3/4 minute mark on Hot FM.
0: So reloading back into the back pocket, Nolan, the unorthodox ruckman, comes through, taps it. Running players coming from everywhere at the moment, but holding the ball up, and it's going to be a throw up 15 metres out directly in front. And Mildura doing all the attacking in the last 3 minutes out here at Kenny Park, as Nolan again takes the ruck, this time over the top of Frankel, spills in the tap zone. Again, just a handful of players jumping on top of the ball in the exact same position, 15 metres out directly in front.
3: So Frankel's now in the ruck, boys. The ball's come off and Frankel's gone into the ruck.
0: As we see, Kerridge take the ball out of the contest. He was tackled immediately. Rowe tries to play on. It's not going to be 15. Ball goes straight skyward. spilling down again. That pack forms, and it doesn't look like it's going to be moving anywhere. Again, 15 metres out directly in front. It's a rugby scrum. State of Origin week two this week as well, Silco.
1: It is. Interesting, that rotation on and off the bench between Frankel and Bull. I don't think we necessarily picked that up in the pre-match as Rowe gets clattered, but he got the hand pass out to Trooper Bedford, who clears D50 with a kick down the line. Out the back is McDonald. Tip Woody affects the spoil on Seward. Falls out the back. Here's a chance for Nowak as he gets it back. He needs support. Come inside here for Jack Walker. Shoots the hand pass to Seward. And they're running strongly down the line here. Mildrew towards left half forward. Bit of push and shove on Keel. He played it up a treat.
0: He
1: will get the resulting free kick.
0: He's playing above his years at the moment, Keel. And even just that, the nous of knowing that he was only slightly held. But he certainly won an Emmy Award as he reloads, goes to the top of the square, leading out his carriage. Punch from behind was good by Rowe. Ball spills to ground. Players trying to jump on it from Mildura and Murbeen. Zachy McDonald on the second grab gets it, but Page picks up the loose ball. Quick handball outside to Scott Kyle Stevens. He's got a couple to beat. Gets it to Angus Smith, the doppelganger.
1: The brothers.
0: They are the brothers. As the ball goes with a nice spearing kick to Noah Hills on left half back.
1: Yeah, he's been very impressive to start this game with the skipper. He's hemmed in way out wide on the boundary side. Out of sight of Kenny Park. He plays on, opens up the angle, kicks up towards left half forward. Lockyer got a bit of a look in, but Benny Hurley going back with a flight. Puts his body on the line. He does it week in, week out, Riddles.
0: Courageous. He quickly gets the ball moving on the centre wing. On the outer side, Mildura again loading up on the wing. The ball goes short, looking for a marking forward there in Lee Hu, who's across half forward today. He has found himself mainly across half back this season and had a great season as well. But just in front of our Kumiela Club scoreboard, right half forward flank, there'll be another throw up.
1: Down to Johnny on the sideline for Fatty Boomba. Johnny, how are you seeing it unfolding so far?
3: Look, some of the matchup and some of the placements regards to some of the Mervyn players have actually thrown me. They've even had Ash Rowe push back there at some stages. And obviously Justin Franklin, the ruck, sort of surprised me. And what about Mickey Harradine, boys? Was captain of the twos 2 years ago, now playing on Sam Kerridge at fullback.
0: I'll tell you what, he's looking fitter than 2 years ago as well, as we see Frankel
3: super
0: take the
3: fit,
0: ball.
3: I'll give him that credit.
0: He is. He's looking good. So the ball spills out. Again, another contest on the outer wing. No real advantage for either side here as the ball spills to ground. Everyone just trying to push their bodies into the contest to be able to just get the ball out in some way. But on true centre wing on the outer side, Mildura side of Kenny Park, there's going to be another throw-up.
1: D-Fab, any matchups that are taking your liking at this stage of the game?
2: I really enjoyed the Rogerson battle with Hills. Hurting each other each way, and it's an exciting battle.
1: Here go the Pies again, this time through the cricket pitch area. Kenny Park looking up forward. Nice call out. I reckon Lockyer was coming in hard, but he was called out by his teammates around him, and that was a very clever bit of work to allow an opportunity for Lucas Pettit to come up and take it in the Jukes, and he marks in the true centre-half forward position. He's going to be kicking from just inside 50. Pies attacking the swimming pool end of the ground in this first term. They currently trial by 4 points on the Kumiela Club scoreboard as we tick over, what are we, nearly 17 minutes gone, opening term. And Pettit, former South Mildura Bulldog, much needed one for Murbeen, who haven't seen much forward action in the last 5 or so minutes, sets it up. It's just drifting a fraction to the far side of the sticks, so minor score. Pies 2-1-13, Mildura 2-4-16, that of course on the Kumiela Club scoreboard.
0: As we see Brody Jones still inside the defensive 50, 40 metres out from the defensive goal. Pushes back off Tippamudi McDonald, plays onto the outer side, looking long down the line, and virtually just coming out of absolutely nowhere is Lukey Reynolds. Takes an easy mark on his chest. Still defensive side of centre. He goes short inboard to the corridor. Nice little give off there by Nolan.
1: He's going to be gone.
0: And Lee, who's tried to tried to get a run on the wing there, was legged, and he certainly was legged. He was grabbed lasso style around the ankles. And there could be a 50-metre infringement here because the opposition players are right around him. Yeah. So it looks like a nice little kick down the end, but it's a little bit too hot for all the players. Coming through with absolute strength there. Who was that running through?
2: Dodds.
0: Cooper Dodds. Geez, he threw his body around. Ball spills out to Donoghue. Donoghue with a nice big handball out wide to Smith. Smith with that beautiful left foot goes further down the line, and it was a really nice diving mark there by Hemming. But he had company and was happy to see the punch go over the boundary line.
1: We've talked about him before, Johnny, when we've paid visits to Kenny Park in 2026. Gus Smith, he's such a nice-looking mover, isn't he?
3: Yeah, he's a beautiful looking player regards to his skill set near that left. But as you said, with Cole Stevens, one's a right footer, one's a left foot. He was off the bench there for about the first 10 minutes of the quarter, so good to see Angus get on.
1: Okay, so ball stalemated, out of side, left half forward for the Pies, who trial by 3 points.
0: He's a loose player in the middle here, all by himself, yeah, hooker at centre half forward.
1: Pushed ahead, let's see if it comes his way. One down by Frankel. Rowe was trying to pick it up at ground level. Well, Drew gets the numbers in and around the contest, but the Pies did well to hold him up on the outer side. Scotty Bedford's hit up a pretty couple of heavy tackles so far in this opening turn.
0: He's so tough. He's really deceiving because he's got great outside skill.
1: Yeah.
0: But inside, he's wiry and strong, as we see. Ball spill down. Looks like that's going to be cleared out by Carter. It gets more height than it does distance, but coming through, could have been taking a juggling mark was Reynolds. Ball spills down front and centre as a pack forms. Ball spills to ground, just forward of centre. Attacking side here for Mildura as we go. How far are we into this quarter at the moment, Silka? 18 minutes gone. Mildura leading 2-4-16 over Merbein 2-1-13 on the Kumiela Club scoreboard.
1: All right, here's a chance for Nolan. Nice bit of work from the pack. Gets it around to Dylan Murphy. His kick is up and under. A real opportunity for Mark. They didn't carry the prescribed 15-metre journey. They knock it out over the sideline, and we will get a reload. As Riddle said, we're at the 19-minute mark. So after two or three goals in the first 3 minutes, it's just become a bit more of an arm wrestle now. Both teams, I think, have settled into the tempo of the game nicely as Mildura looking to try and get a win on that outer side centre wing. Ball still up for grabs. Trying to knock it clear, Mildura. Here comes Rogerson. Heavy tackle, good to four or five blokes involved in that one. But again, we're going
0: Ben. Oh, she's a tough little break over there in the other corner. At the moment, DFAB, we're probably not seeing the ball move really outside of about a 50-metre radius.
2: We're getting the backup rucks getting some good touches. Walker's stepped in for Mildura to help out with Phillips.
0: As you said, Walker and Frankel, they go in the ruck. Ball spills down over the back of the contest. Plugger Murphy immediately taken. So again, every time the ball spills to ground at the moment, there's certainly numbers around on the defensive side to be able to stop anyone getting out either way of the contest. Umpire Brewell will throw it up again. This time the wind goes to Frankel. Somehow the ball spills into Nolan's hands with a little quick out of the air. Oh, Dusha
1: has
0: come in. He's fired up and he's nearly taken the head off there of Nolan, and he's certainly coming in with the physicality.
1: Yeah.
0: The umpires are just going to let this go at the moment.
1: No, I reckon there's a free kick coming the way of Rogerson, taking off the ball. But I was keenly watching Dusha pushing and shoving a bit with Nolan off the contest a couple of moments before that. So there's obviously a bit going on out there. We'll keep an eye on that one as Reynolds slides and catches it right half forward, sets it up inside the hot spot. Ash Rose got back to fill the breach, though. And the former McLeod medalist sweeps a hand pass out here to Mickey Harradine. Comes inside. No, he stays out. Hand pass continues the chain of possession here for the Pies.
0: Ooh,
1: kick to no one really, but it's a win probably in the end because Costa just loses his feet at the inappropriate time when they might have been out of transition and turn it back the other way. We'll get a ball in right beneath us here in the Hot FM commentary box.
0: Yeah, Cooper Dodds will want his time back there with that kick, this time in the ruck. Walker tries to tap it down only as far as Bedford. Bedford's got Hemming on the outside.
1: And
0: a great little handball inside to Donoghue, but he was met with a wall of Mildura players. Spills into Costa. Costa long down the line with the left foot, looking for a marking kill. Ball spills down. It was a nice little rove there off the contest as the ball goes forward, looking for Kerridge, top of the 50, but Harradine is playing a very, very smart game at the moment in front of Kerridge. And he's happy to punch that ball
3: over
0: the line.
3: Excuse me there, boys.
1: Yes, Johnny?
3: Just a bit of an update with Benny, Benny Dusha. Obviously, at the end of his career, and there's no disrespect to that, he's a wonderful, wonderful player still, but I don't like him on halfback. I really don't. I want him half forward.
0: Yeah, I'm right there with you, to be honest, as the ball spills down in the hands of Donoghue. Gets it off to a running player. This time on the outer side, it was Smith. Ball intercepted by Rogerson. He reloads with a spear and kick inside, looking for Elijah Brown. The leading target takes it on his chest with a beautiful kick inboard. And he's going to be lining up for his fourth shot on goal for this quarter alone.
1: Simply nothing that the Magpie defence could do about that, DFAB. He's such a brilliant user of the footy. Just a bit of space separated in front of him, and he just absolutely nailed it straight to Brown, didn't he?
2: Yep, perfect lead by Brown too.
1: Okay, so Elijah, it's going to send this one out to the left. Bit of a captain hook on that one. Minor score the result. D's 2-5-17, Merbein 2-1-13. That is on the Kumiela Club scoreboard. We've got about 22 and three-quarter minutes gone in this, the opening term. It's your Hot FM Sunraysia Footy Match of the Day for Collie and Tierney. First National Real Estate. We've got one other game on for the split round nine, which is at the John James Oval. We'll give you an update shortly, but the Demons look like they're going ahead again here.
0: Yeah, ball just absolutely fell into the hands of the Mildura player at the moment. That looks like Gossman. So Gossman reloads, goes to the top of the square, flying from behind is Harradine again, and it's a big fist towards goal, and he's happy to see that one through for another rush behind. But at the moment, it's all the attack coming from the D's.
2: Yeah, so just doing what he can to get a hand to it at the moment, isn't he, Harradine? And that's what you got to do. There's some very good forwards there that know how to take a grab, so you just got to get in the way.
1: He's been pretty effective so far, I reckon, as the Pies are almost going to run themselves into danger here. They just had one too many chains in that piece of possession. Comes back for Hemming, swings around his body. A couple of Mildura boys just looked at each other, didn't know who wanted it. Phillips shoots it out, comes out to Murphy under pressure, taken heavily after the kick.
0: Wow, was he what?
1: And that will go down the field, I believe. Mark was taken as a result anyway by Zach McDonald, who squares it up nicely to Sam Kerridge. He marks just inside 50, slight angle riddles in this left forward pocket.
0: Yeah, he's certainly more than capable of being able to kick this distance, Kerridge, but gee, that was a big hit there by Michael Hooker, and very gentlemanlike. He went straight down and put the hand out, lifted up his direct opponent, but just good sportsmanship. It was a fair hit, but Kerridge, he'll be lining up for his second after the first goal within the first probably 15 seconds of the game. He's going to kick right on 50, gives himself a little bit of room around, but it's going to be pushing right, may not even make the distance. The ball spills behind. Nate Bull's got a bit of work to do as the ball's quickly taken over the line. And another rush behind. Probably a couple of opportunities going begging at the moment here, Silco, in the first term.
2: This is actually one of the things that Mark Alvey highlighted after the game last week, was that just the first quarter they didn't take the most of their chances and didn't have the gap that he felt they should have going into quarter time against Wentworth.
1: All right, so the Pies trying to work their way out of danger here. On the broadcast side of the ground, they'll kick up towards the boundary side at halfback. Bedford front and centre, good hands, brings it to ground nicely ahead of Brodie Jones. Just waiting for the next one to unfold here. McDonald, Tip and Woody presents, but they'll go shorter and find Hooker. Defensive side centre wing. Hooker now comes in board nicely. He's got options, and he's got it to Donoghue here. He plays on around the man on the mark and goes long towards right half forward. McDonald, Tip and Woody. Oh, mark is almost uncontestedly taken by Hills. Probably took it a little bit lazy in the end. Should have been entitled to hang on to it. Demons are working tough back in defence here with Nowak, who goes in board to McDonald. He's hit heavy after the contact. Now a chance for Lockyer. Little set-up kick is okay for Smith. If he gets a bounce, he's in the van. He runs around Lukey Reynolds. Now a chance for Mervyn's Page. Gets it to Kyle Stevens. What a passage is unfolding here. McDonald, Tip and Woody had the boots in concrete, Riddles.
0: Oh!
1: He's been nailed on the ball, but Waller just absolutely comes on abrupt halt right there.
0: Yeah, as you said, his feet stopped working. He was there. He was open, but just didn't see the player on his right-hand side in Camelo Lando. He kicks to the outer side. Mark attempt comes from the back there by Reynolds as the ball spills to ground into the hands of, it looks like that could be, is it Plugger Murphy? Trying to work his way around. It's a hurried kick inside the corridor, cut off by Bull. Bull's got a running teammate inside, Dodds. His head taken off by Zachy McDonald at centre half forward.
1: And they don't like it either, do they?
0: No, if we didn't think there was spite in the game, I can tell you what, there certainly is now. As Dodds immediately plays on, looking for Leckle. Leckle's got a couple to beat, tries to shepherd his way through. Ball spills down front and centre, lands in the hands of Rogerson, gives the handball out wide to Costa, and Costa finds Reynolds on half back.
1: Johnny, just down to you for Fatty Boombar. Luke Reynolds, geez, certainly got the engine running flat out today. He's all over the ground, isn't he?
3: Yeah, look, he is. And is that target any for that next kick? Because he's a big lump of a boy too.
1: Kick up towards Kerridge at left half forward. Picks it up on the half volley beautifully. Squares it up nicely.
0: Reynolds.
1: Here he is. He just kept running. No Mervyn player went with him. And he was right in the guts on the siren. What a place to be for Lukey Reynolds. Kicked five last weekend. And he'll go back at this set shot. They've had 9 scoring shots to 3, Ben, but they only lead by 6 points. So this is almost a must-get for them,
0: isn't it? It's a must-get, but it's exactly what you just said, Silko. He was gut-running through the middle of the ground, and he took that kick from half-back and found himself all by himself, 30 metres directly out in front as he lines up here after the siren. It's looking good off the boot. He's happy with it off the boot, and that's exactly what the D's wanted going into quarter time. And that just extends the lead by 2 straight goals here at Kenny Park. Mildura, they are 3-7-25 leading Mervyn, 2-1-13 on the Kumiela Club scoreboard. And it was a very much needed goal to finish off the first quarter, Silco, and what an exciting first quarter it was.
1: No doubt about it. We're going to send it back to the Burncourt studios for some sponsor messages. Then we'll come back and look at the goal kickers and better players in that first term. It's your Colley and Tierney Sunraiser Footy Match of the Day here on Hot FM.
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1: Welcome back to Kenny Park. It is quarter time in our match of the day this afternoon, and it is Mildura 3-7-25 leading Merbein 2-1-13. Our goal kickers for the Demons, singles for Elijah Brown, Sam Kerridge and Lukey Reynolds right on the quarter time siren. Meanwhile for the Maggies, Nigel Lockyer and Noah Hills. Paddy Silcox alongside of Benny Ridley and Michael DiFabrizio. John Hollywood is down on the sideline for us for Fatty Boomba. We'll catch up with John shortly because he's no doubt pulled out there to have a listen at some of those quarter time addresses. But boys, who were some of your better players? Let's go to the Demons for you first up, D-Fab.
2: Yeah, look, I thought Zach Phillips in the ruck probably had the match-up advantage and looked pretty good in there, but I really like Rogerson through the midfield. Obviously, Elijah Brown was leading very well, creating chances, and probably could have had a couple more goals than the one he got, but certainly put himself in the right position to do a bit of damage. And I think there was quite a few going through the list. Hurley down back as well seemed to be getting involved.
0: Yeah, certainly active down the back there, wasn't he, Hurley?
1: Yeah, Nathan Nolan was a pretty impressive starter as well. That matchup with he and Benny Dusha was really intriguing to watch unfold. Unsung hero for me, I reckon, Tyler Costa. Very workmanlike, very blue-collar-like. Certainly just plays his role, and he was very calm under pressure. He was certainly besieged upon a couple of times, and I thought he held his ground very well.
0: Yeah, he's, as you said, he's probably just a really unheralded player, but you just know what you're going to get there with Tyler Costa. He's not going to waste too many disposals, but he's always there at the fall of the ball, and he's quite tough.
2: nice clearance as well at one point. So he's getting involved.
0: Yeah, I think so. For Mervyn, I really like the start with Noah Hills. Yep. Really good battle in the middle of the ground there with him and Mitchie Rogerson. Scott and Trooper Bedford have been really active right across the ground at the moment, but also Michael Hooker. He's had a fairly influential play across halfback and also on the wing. But I really like Michael Harradine on Sam Kerridge as well. So he's
1: working all right, that matchup, isn't
0: it? Yeah, it's actually, it was one of the ones that I was really concerned about probably when we first saw it. But he's played really well. He's been playing in front and just allowed himself to be able to obviously read what's coming in. But that's probably where they've also been able to, as you said, DFab, use the likes of Elijah Brown, who's had four shots on goal in the first quarter there. And I think he's ended up with 2-2, if I'm correct. Is that right, Silko?
1: Just the one.
0: Oh, the one. Okay.
1: Yeah,
0: one
1: quite a few cracks at it.
0: Yes. Well, actually, it really was 2-2, wasn't
1: it? Well,
0: we
1: did have him there for one initially.
2: VAR, yes. And you called them both perfectly, but Angus Smith with the white boots and Kyle Stevens with the black boots have both been prominent as well.
1: Fantastic. DFab down to John Hollywood for Fatty Boomba. John, who did you push out to have a listen to?
3: At the Mervyn Huddle, boys, because I actually wanted to see what the common sense was to all some of the decisions and, you know, the Dusha and all that sort of stuff. For me, Dusha either plays forward where a young backman picks him up, where he's not chasing young forwards. I don't like that. He's going to give you 5 minutes of sheer footy. So I'd stand him right next to the centre forward and obviously him to be on the ground and then do the contest from there. And look, they were really happy with some of their stuff. They just said some of their skillers, their discipline was down, that sort of stuff. I think it's more the matchups. Some of them I don't agree with. I don't mind Justin Franklin, the ruck, as the backup. That's not a bad decision. Obviously, get a big backman fit for finals, that sort of stuff, who's missed a few senior games. But besides that, a couple of the decisions they've made, I didn't like some of the rotations. I don't say that much.
0: Interestingly enough, we're actually starting with Michael Hooker in the ruck this quarter.
2: I was about to say, yes. So they're changing it up.
0: So they're probably going for that athleticism. Yep. He's got that leap in him. So, but Tyler Costa, as you mentioned, he's going into the middle of the ground on Smith. So that'll be a fascinating contest there.
1: Okay, underway second term at Kenny Park. Hooker v Phillips. Phillips emphatically down to Rogerson, who loses his feet. Ooh. Not sure there's a free kick in that, but the umpire decides elsewise. So Mitchie Rogerson will take it here for Mildura, and they may well be the first team to go inside the forward 50. It's a floating thing. Amanda Mosdim does get it inside of attacking 50. Batted down by Keel. Out front is Nolan. Shoots it back to Rojo. Another mongrel off the left, and it's intercepted by Angus Smith.
0: The two of the worst kicks you can see. For a Rolls Royce, he's just brought out the Corolla boots as the ball spills out wide. It's a beautiful kick looking for Hills. Could have been pushed into the contest there. The umpire says no. Spills back over the contest, and it's a kick this time nicely taken by Rogerson. Goes to half forward, but cut off in defence, and that's a really nice mark there. Just having a look there, Ferraris. So he's done a couple of things early as he gets the handball off to Smith. Smith with a nice delivery down the line. Diving mark taken by Hills on centre wing. He's not going to waste the ball. He's just waiting to see what happens. So he goes with a short kick, looking for Leckel. He takes it nicely, just below his waist. As he plays on immediately, he tries to sell the candy, but he didn't know what he was doing. So he goes inboard. Ball was not taken cleanly there by any player as the ball spills out again to Gossman.
1: Oh,
0: Gossman,
1: what a tackle!
0: Gives it to Nolan, who's immediately taken by Tipper Moody.
1: Wow.
0: And really didn't see him coming at all anywhere, did he? So, Nolan, he really didn't have any opportunity.
1: No.
0: And was immediately run down. So the ball's immediately played on, looking for...
1: Beautiful.
0: It's Lockyer in the corner. But I'll tell you what, it's not really to advantage of Lockyer. He's a left footer. And he's going to be kicking right on the boundary here for the left footer on the wrong side.
1: Check side, you reckon?
0: Check side. He's going to have to go, I reckon, Silko.
1: Okay. Gee, that was like being hit by a car from behind, wasn't it there, Nathan Nolan? My goodness. Can feel the impact from here. No, he's going to go with the traditional drop punt. Oh. Look here. Don't tell me he's flustered from there. Oh, get stuffed.
0: Yeah.
1: You can't do that sort of stuff, can you?
0: This is ridiculous. We did not give him anything. And as you said, we thought he was going to at least go the banana. And then he comes out with the drop punt. Oh. And does not even look like missing straight off the boot.
1: Taking the P155 there, boys.
2: Straight down the middle. Wow. He could take a penalty shootout for us.
1: Yes.
0: Well, I'll tell you what, we needed him this morning, and more on that later. What were they thinking?
1: No, we won't go. In fact, I don't reckon we want to go there, do we?
2: Don't get me started.
1: No.
0: But I'll tell you what, Lockyer, fantastic. And it's exactly what they needed to get the start of this first quarter. But it was all down to that big tackle, as you said, by McDonald, Tipper Moody, and I wouldn't want to be tackled from behind by Tipper at all.
1: No, managed to keep it in the zone perfectly for the home side as Hooker goes up early before acceptances. Rowe with a quick hand pass. Mildura try and run it through Lahou. Kicks from the cricket pitch and inside out. Torp. It's going to work because Reynolds just really anticipated perfectly. Marks it centre half forward from 50. Bullets one to an open goal square. The bounce will determine. It's going to head and hook off to the left-hand side. Maybe should have gone back and taken a set shot there, Lukey. Yes, John Hollywood.
3: Yeah, just quickly. Page has now gone to, obviously, Kerridge. They've changed it up a bit. Now, Bull's gone to centre-half back on Reynolds. And obviously, we've got Hooker in the ruck.
1: Gee, Hawley's having a day out in the box today. He is absolutely swinging the changes. He's asking plenty of questions of our mate Mark Alvey.
0: I'll tell you what, but that's what we want. We want the coaches to be able to play around with those chess pieces.
1: 50.
0: Yeah, so I don't know what it was. Maybe it was an infringement from Zachy McDonald there. Maybe just a little bit of arguing because he didn't look like he went off the line. Either way, Hemming is taking absolute advantage of it. He plays on immediately, kicks long to the top of the 50. Flying is Lockyer. Could have been pushed out of the contest.
1: He was.
0: He's going to get another look at goal here. His second in the space of 30 seconds. And there wasn't much in it. It was just a little nudge there at the hips there by Benny Hurley, who's pleading the case.
1: Johnny, just down to you. Has he pulled up a little bit lame after that, Lockyer? Just keeping an eye on him there.
3: He took one step and he sort of twisted his ankle a bit there. Or at first, I thought he reached for the back of his Achilles, but hopefully not.
1: He doesn't want to kick it. I reckon that's a concern as he gets it to Hooker, who plays on from 50, floats it in, but it's going to stay to the far side. Minor score is the result.
0: He's looking over at the bench
1: too. Yeah, so Mervin move along now to 3-2-20 on the Kumiala Club scoreboard. D's the 3-8-26. And we've ticked over 4 and 20 seconds in this second term for Club Aquarius Barunga on Hot FM.
0: Buechner with a big clearing ball down the line. Punch comes from Haradine. Spills down to Max Kill. Big, I don't argue. Could have been too high. The umpire saw it the same as we did as Angus Smith picks his nose up off the ground. So at left half forward, he'll take the free kick, immediately plays on with that beautiful left foot. He's looking for a leading target in Bedford. And it just lands in his lap. Lee, who went a little bit too early, misjudged it. He's jumped.
3: Nigel's coming to us now, boys.
0: Yeah, he is, and he is very, very ginger. So we hope that it's nothing too serious and he can just get that magic spray. As we look at Bedford, who's going to be kicking right on 50, probably about 3 metres in here from the old change room side.
1: Is he going to go the drop punt, you reckon?
0: I think he has to go the drop punt, doesn't he? But he's just as likely to sell the candy as well.
1: He might run around a little bit to open her up here. Let's see what he does. Scotty Bedford sets it up. It's not great off the boot. It's going to hang out to the right. Lock on the back!
0: Oh, no.
1: Oh, he couldn't clutch it at the second attempt.
0: Oh, he nearly made something out of nothing. Yeah. Immediately played on out of full back. Buechner, he's got a player running past in Rogerson. He elects to just go a little bit wide. And instead of using that teammate, finds Seward. So Seward, he's in left back pocket, goes inboard. He's got a player in Price. Price uses a left foot, goes across the face of goal to Hurley. Hurley, with a short measured kick, gets it outside of the defensive 50 and finds Nolan. Nolan's got Price inboard if he wants. It's a little bit too hot. The ball's gone over the back, lands in the hands of Bedford. Bedford again with an average kick looking for Leckel, but didn't hit the mark. And it again lands in the hands of Seward. But they're just going sideways at the moment. Yep. Not really able to get any movement. DeRosa.
1: It's on the bounce almost. Yeah. That one's a Nolan. Plays on quickly. DeRosa will run down the line here. Hand pass towards Costa. He's been very steady so far. He's left foot floater on Mosdim. He turns it over as well to Donoghue, who plays on. He's got a couple of options. He's got Waller, but Hurley come through and fists clear beautifully and goes and finds his own footy on that outer side near the Kumiala Club scoreboard. He'll get it back and now just steadies himself off the right. But that's a great piece of play from Ben Hurley, and the Demons are out of danger.
0: Much better as the ball again was an average kick going forward, intercepted by Dusha. Dusha on the outer side. Looks inboard, goes to centre-half forward. It's a leading Frankel. Frankel can play on immediately if he likes. He switches across the ground. It's not a great kick, but timing it perfectly was Hooker, who gets the mark in front of his direct opponent, the other ruckman in Phillips. He's got a leading forward inside 50. He looks for him. He finds him. And kicking from near on the exact same spot as only a couple of minutes ago is Scott Bedford. And again, we'll probably kick from about 45, only 5 metres in from the left-hand boundary.
1: Just down to you, John, for Fatty Boomba. Do you feel like the Pies have maybe pushed Bedford forward now that Lockie's off the ground, just to give them that extra target?
3: Yeah, that's exactly what happened as part of the rotation. There's no doubt about that. So, and obviously give him more strength down back with, you know, with other people going back there, for him to be able to go forward like he has.
1: All right, we'll come back to you shortly for an update on Nigel Lockyer, as Bedford this time doesn't kick it great at all. Hasn't been striking them comfortably all afternoon so far. So another minor score, the results, even though the scoreboard's gone the goal, they're getting a bit excited here at Kenny Park this afternoon.
0: I have a look at the scoreboard.
1: Now we've had the Demon score wiped. Well, this is making life hard to follow. Johnny, just quickly, update on Nigel Lockyer, please.
3: this stage, boys. So he's got his ankle taped and he's obviously putting his shoes and that back on now. So hopefully he's going to be all right.
0: Okay. I'm a little bit worried about Harry Wilder running this scoreboard over here. He's, have a look at this. He's just put the D's no score at all. As we see the ball taken out wide.
1: The chase from Reynolds. Goosh has got him!
0: The old dog has some life left in the legs as he runs down a rampaging Reynolds. And on the hill here, the Wilder Hill, funny enough.
1: Yes.
0: They have gone absolutely ballistic. So a quick little play on could be in board if he wants it through hooker. Doesn't react quick enough. So it goes long down the line and it's a beautiful kick to a leading Hills. Hills right under our nose, goes in board, finds Bedford. He's going everywhere. It's the 1-2 from Hooker.
1: Yeah,
0: Hooker in board to Donoghue. Donoghue, centre-half forward. It's a nice chip kick, looking for a marking Hemming. But Hurley, as he's done so many times before, comes through with a beautiful intercept mark.
1: Yeah, DFAD, they've got to try and steer clear of the number 29. He's just chipping them out every time, isn't
2: he? Well, it's a bit hard because it was like a spider web and he was the one in the middle. He was right in the middle of all the different contests they could have kicked to. So wherever they went, he was going to float to it.
1: Yeah, he's controlling the tempo.
0: A spider web, I like it.
1: Controlling the tempo nicely is Lee Hu now. We'll go back to Hurley. So they're not getting much real estate outside of defensive 50. He's going to get whistled a play on here, Ben, quickly. Bedford will advance on the mark. He comes back to Leahy. So this press from Merbein is working a treat.
0: Oh, they are absolutely suffocating him at the moment. As Leahy again, now he's got no options anywhere. So he goes to centre-half back. But coming through, Dusha. And on the second grab, a nice intercept mark. He immediately plays on to Hooker. Hooker's got a player running past. But he probably didn't need to give the ball. Was a little bit too anticipating. And it spills out now to Price. So Price has got a paddock in front of him. But he elects to use the ball. Goes short to Kerridge. Kerridge on the wing's going to kick forward down the line to a running McDonald. McDonald takes it 60 metres out, left half forward. Again, nothing really happening up the ground, so he's just going to look to kick long to the top of the square, looking for the danger spot with a nice mark from behind was Noel, and the ball's punched from behind. He tries to rove his own contest, and he'll be happy with what's happened here. 30 metres out directly in front, his calls to ball up. But it just gives them an opportunity here to reload Silco and just maybe slow the tempo down a little bit and hopefully get a crucial goal that they much need.
1: 10-minute mark of this second turn. The Demons in front just by 4 points as it's won clearly there by Merbein. They'll get it out to Donoghue, who hand passes back into traffic. That was dangerous. Here's a chance there for Pinion. Gets it out there to Hills, who taps it on the ground.
0: Ooh.
1: Comes inside an opponent. Sweeps the handball. Had no one to go to, though. Rogerson. About a 25-metre hand pass down the line. DeRosa bats it to his own advantage. Kicks up beautifully. Finds an option. And mark taken there. Is it Sammy Gossman? He got off the chain there in that right forward pocket. And they just thought their way out of danger, didn't they?
0: Yeah, it didn't blaze away as well. They just looked for those nice little short options. Just tried to retain the ball in a little bit of chaos. And Gossman with a nice leading mark. But it's going to take his absolute best here as he's kicking right on the boundary here at the point of the 50. So he goes with a safety, top of the square, flying his carriage. Ball beats everybody. Spills over the line. And that sees Mildura extend that lead. 3:10:28 leading Merbein. 3:4:22, 9 minutes gone here in the second term. No, it's 11 and a half gone, is it?
1: We'll stick with the phone because we're still having those scoreboard issues at the moment. It will come good, don't you worry.
0: Harry Wilder's not trying to manipulate the score at all.
1: Hills kicks down the line to Bedford, who may have been pushed out of the contest. Mildura through Walker. Managed to get possession. Ball comes back here to Rogerson. They're under pressure, though. Bouchon has got to try and step around a couple. I reckon he's in trouble. Play on to advantage for Merbein. McDonald tip and Woody gets it up to Frankel, the big guy. Comes inside off his left. Bullets one nicely to Trooper Bedford. Centre half forward for Trooper to an open goal square. Does it bounce through? In fact, it's not even going to score. It'll stay in the field of play.
0: So Hurley picks the ball up. Nice little measured kick to DeRosa, but he's dropped an absolute Monty. Put pressure under himself unnecessarily. Goes to Fordham. Fordham gives it to Jones, who didn't even see the ball
1: coming.
0: He wasn't
1: watching.
0: Smothered by Stevens. Stevens goes back to Hemming. Hemming's got players in the middle of the ground.
1: Clever.
0: He finds Rowe. Rowe's got Hills running past if he needs. He doesn't elect to use him. Instead, he plays on. He gives it absolutely everything he can, but it was an absolute horrid kick to nobody, and it's intercepted by Leahy.
1: Yeah, they're looking lost, aren't they, without Lockie there across half forward. Again, Mildura turned it over with another horrid kick out of defence, and it's intercepted there by Kyle Stevens in the left forward pocket. He marked just inside the 50-metre arc, so he'll kick from that position when he sets sail. But, gee whiz, we've seen some football butchered in the last 5 minutes, Ben Ridley.
0: It was a minute of mistakes, wasn't it? Absolutely horrid. You couldn't have got more intercepts if you tried, DFAB. And this time it's going to land in the hands of The black-booted, long-sleeved Kyle Stevens. He'll be kicking from 52. Tries to give himself a little bit of width. It's a mongrel punt going to the top of the 50. As going at the bottom of the ball, tries to come through as Lee, who quickly met by McDonald Tipamoti. A clearing kick out of the contest. Deep in defence goes by Gossman. But again, it's disputed ball, top of the 50. Hemming immediately tackled as soon as he picked the ball up by Reynolds. And maybe this is just going to be the slowdown that we need to see an actual target hit by Boot.
1: Had to come up the ground a long way. Lukey Reynolds to find the footy. Kicks it right underneath us in the hot box. He's got options. Out front is Keel. Marks in front there of Haradine, who just pulled up a little ginger. Keel now assesses his options downfield.
0: Has he got an R.M. Williams tattoo on his bicep?
1: It sort of looks like it, doesn't it? I didn't want to say it, but anyway, right up forward is the kick. And another intercept mark defensively. This time for Merbein. And both defences are almost impassable at the moment. It's really tough to come up with a sausage roll in this second term. Here's Lockell, puts his body up. Here's Haradine. Nice hand pass in tight confines. Keel goes to Murphy. Quick kick up and high. Probably went about 11 metres. They go up for it. Bit of front-on contact. Umpire allows it to play on. Here's Hooker. They go and get some separation out wide
3: Lockie
1: here.
3: Lockie is back on, boys. Lockie is back on. He's gone to full forward. Still a bit proppy, though.
1: Okay.
3: Have a look at him there. He's deep.
1: He is deep. The ball was in the right forward pocket with Trooper Bedford there underneath the Kumiala Club scoreboard. Little chip up here for McDonald, Tip and Woody. Clunks at the big fella. Right in that boundary side there underneath the Kumi Club scoreboard. He'll go back for a shot on goal. Around about 35, 40 metres out. I haven't quite got the binoculars on Nigel yet, but yeah, he's not moving as freely as he'd like.
2: Yeah, just with the leg just a bit stiff, and that takes away his advantage in that matchup against Bushner. He was really sprinting away from him earlier to get himself in the position where he got injured, but now the pace isn't going to be on his side.
0: As you said, that's his strength, is the agility. As we see, Tipper comes in with his typically very slow, laconic kicking style. It looks good off the boot. He's happy off the boot, and it puts the Maggies in front here, deep into the second quarter, 15 minutes gone, and that will be the first time here outside of, or will be the first time today, probably outside of the first 3 minutes where we had a flurry of three goals, that the Maggies hit the front of the scoreboard. So 4-4-28, leading Mildura 3-9-27 on the Kumiala Club scoreboard, but geez, he's just got such a beautiful style about him, doesn't he?
1: He has.
0: So laconic coming in, and just, you know, there's no rushing whatsoever.
1: Great to watch. Johnny, down to you for Fatty Boombar after that shootout that looked like it was going to present itself in the first 3 or 4 minutes. She's a dead set Dower struggle now.
3: She's a Dower struggle because of those back lines, guys. Both of them have got their back lines, I reckon, fairly right, and obviously they're hitting pretty hard, but the on-ballers are under pressure as they're kicking, so that's causing those turnovers.
1: Here we go with Brody Jones. Gets the hand pass received from Dylan Murphy. Goes up towards half forward looking for Reynolds. Nolan out the back with Pinion. Young bloke's got to try and keep his feet here. He's paddling up to advantage. Does go to ground. Merbina gets some support in there for him though. Dusha ferrets out the hand pass front and centre. Here's Fordham. Swings a hand pass back to Zachy Mack. Throws it inside to no one in particular. Here's a chance for Pettit. Needs support. He might have thrown it in the end. He was just a little bit slow.
0: He was, wasn't he? Yeah, he virtually went back inboard. He didn't realise that the players were so hot. So 55 metres out, Mitchie Rogerson goes back in looking for a leading target towards the boundary.
1: Oh, what an effort
0: in
1: that
0: Kerridge.
1: Is.
0: But Noah Hills, who's been fantastic
1: huge
0: all day,
1: guy.
0: He's had a great start as he's intercepted the mark with a short kick, finds Hooker. Still inside defensive 50. So he goes with a spearing kick that's cut off by Plugger Murphy.
1: On?
0: In the middle of the ground, he's got a player all by himself on the outside. Horrible kick, but he does find Lando. It snaps around the body, intercepted by Haradine. This is one of the worst 10 minutes of football I've seen in a long, long time.
1: And now we get a free kick that's going to go the way of Elijah Brown, I think it is, from Mildura.
0: I don't even know what the free kick was for.
1: It's almost like we're watching a pre-season trial here. Like, these blokes haven't had a game for 6 months. All of a sudden, I mean, the first 5 or 10 minutes, DFAB, were clean as you'll ever see.
2: That's exactly right. And now it's just sort of, I think it's become a bit more of a contested game. Obviously, you can see by the back of Murphy's jumper that they're getting a bit muddied and on the ground with each other. So it's just bogged down a bit.
0: We need to ask Johnny Hollywood if they've switched the footy over with a bar of soap. 30 metres out directly in front. It's a horrid, horrid kick off the boot by Elijah Brown. And it wobbles through somehow for a behind. But that has probably culminated and topped off what we've seen in the last 10 minutes, Silco. That is exactly what it deserves.
1: Oh, I shouldn't be laughing, but I am. Johnny, down to you. What's going on out there?
3: know down here. We're not exactly sure. This young Pricey was just talking to me, saying the same thing. Pretty atrocious 5 minutes, so I couldn't agree more with him. As he said to me, though, the conditions are pretty good out there, except for some patches. So yeah, maybe it's just the pressure, boys.
1: Okay, here's Nate Bull for the Pies. He kicks down the line to find a target in Kyle Stevens. He's going to consider the quick hand pass. I reckon a Mildura man has run through the zone. Is that Zachy Mack, who's come back after a bit of a hiatus? Just a lack of game awareness there from the young man.
0: That's so where Stevens, the 50 was given last time, wasn't it?
1: Yeah.
0: Exactly where Zachy Mack was. This time is not going to run. So inside, Stevens finds Donoghue, a true centre-half forward. He's got the umpire trying to trip him up. Again, not rushing the next kick here. So he elects to go long, looking for a leading mark over the back. Coming through again was Hurley, but the ball doesn't stick into the hand. He's immediately tackled. And no, good call by the umpire there. So
1: he's giving away kick hurls there, I reckon.
0: Gee, that's really unlike Hurley to get so frustrated.
1: Yeah, he just sort of rolled over and just the forearm into the side of the Mervin player who's on the ground. You don't want to see that sort of gear. And as you can imagine, players getting a little bit hot under the collar. But the results and an opportunity here for Mervin. We're all locked up, would you believe it, on the Kumiala Club scoreboard at the 18 3/4 minute mark. Mervin 4-4, Mildura 3-10. As we see some more changes for Mervin on and off the ground. But we are with the number 19, Lucas Pettit. He's kicking towards the Mervin common end of the ground. He's very much highly in concentration over this effort. He'll kick from around about 35, 40 metres out. Let's see what his form's like. The run-up is good. Oh. The kick is horrendous. Oh. It's not going to score, I don't think, is it? Oh. No, it won't.
0: Oh.
1: Wowee. Oh. DFAB, have you got any words?
2: Please. Oh, I haven't. I don't know what you can give that to, be honest. We'll shake it off and hopefully be better for the next time.
0: I'm actually speechless. As we see the ball go inboard, this time to Buechner.
1: Buechner,
0: isn't it?
1: We schooled you up before the game.
0: We said that. I know. As the ball spills out wide, so... now you've got me all flustered.
1: You'll
0: but the
1: be
0: ball
1: right.
0: goes long down the line, looking for Fordham. Fordham goes, no, it's Jones, I apologise. So Jones on centre wing gives the quick handball off to Gossman. Gossman with a short kick, looking for a leading target in Nolan. Ball punch from behind. He has to turn back inboard, but it's a nice kick back inside to Jones. He's got Kerridge in the corridor if he'd like. He's elected not to use him. Nothing really doing inside 50, so it just kicks in Hope, looking for a marking option. Coming through, is that marking option? In Maxi Keel, and a juggling mark. He was the fourth player in the line. No one really saw him coming through. And on the second attempt, has taken a nice grab. And he's going to be kicking from 40 metres out and really not much of an angle. And right behind him, we can see the Australian flag doing absolutely nothing. No. So the wind won't be any type of problem for him.
1: Just wanted it more than everybody else, Maxi, at the end of the day, as he set sail out front of the Mervin social rooms. Kicks pretty truly off the boot.
0: Oh,
1: it's the stick.
0: Wow.
1: Line of score, 3-11, 29 for Mildura, 4-4, 28 for Mervin. Oh, my goodness. What a staggering contest this is turning out to be. It's 1-2, by the way, if you didn't know, here at Kenny Park afternoon on Hot FM.
0: We're actually all looking at each other with our mouths open, just in disbelief. So Hemming, left half back, left pocket, we should say, and plays on around the man on the mark, goes with everything he can to clear it out. Phillips has got front position, nudged out nicely by Pettit. Left half back, Pettit elects to go wider again. He's going to make it hard for Leckle. He's got three to beat. Up to it, though, as the ball gets taken front and centre to Bedford. Could have been legged out of the contest. Leckle comes through and tries to rip the absolute head off big Jack Walker. He's angry at the moment, the big Leck. And right underneath our nose, Jackie Walker's going to be taking his head and a kick.
1: Oh, I thought that tackle was okay for me. He grabbed him from over the top behind and just grabbed him by the jumper. Anyway, we play on towards right half forward.
0: Oh,
1: another intercept for the Pies. This time it's Gussie Smith. So he quickly gives off towards Bedford, who sells it to Bennett Reynolds. Then a chance to come down the line to look for Ash Rowe. It'll clear the initial contest, but Rowe got a hand on it just to held him up a little bit. Goes back again, Ash Rowe. Needs support. Now he's got one to slap it back to, and that's Hemming. Hemming kicks around his body.
0: Kick.
1: That was good vision,
0: great,
1: wasn't
0: kick.
1: It? Because he had options centre field. One of those was M. Hooker. As Ben Dusha breaks on the outer side, beats the tackle, plays on with the mark, kicks up to Lockyer out front. He just can't raise a gallop, though, can he? Bushner led him to the race pretty comfortably that time. And he'll find an option in Nathan Nolan, who marks on the outer
3: I'd
1: side.
3: I'd be getting
1: Riddles.
3: Off, boys. I'd be taking him off.
0: Yeah.
3: I wouldn't risk it. I'd get him off.
0: Yeah,
3: I'd put Frankel forward, put him deep, put him at full forward and just get him off.
0: I agree. When Bobby Boucher-Bouchon has beaten you to the contest there, it's time to come off the ground. So the ball's in the hands of Brody Jones on the outer wing here again, electing not to just play on. He just goes long down the line, waiting for the contest to form. From behind, really no one going for it. So the ball spills down front and centre to Rowe. Rowe with a nice handball out to the outer side. Finds Smith. Smith with a short kick. He's got Hooker. So Hooker has players in the corridor in Bedford. He uses him. So Bedford, again, nothing really happening for him up the ground. So he just waits for something to happen. He spears it in.
1: Yeah, well done.
0: And somehow threads the needle and finds Pettit, who's going to kick from the top of the 50. He plays on, shells a bit of candy to Costa. Kicks high, long, but it's not going to make the distance. And going back with the juggling mark. Oh, he's juggled it over the line.
1: Yes, yeah.
2: Jeez, you wouldn't want to take a one-point game at the end of the day, would you?
0: No.
1: All right, Benny Hurley now looks to try and clear the decks for Mildura. Just going to say that Pettit's providing to be a little bit of an option for them across half forward. Hasn't used the footy great, but he's certainly had a couple of marks in that second term, which, as you hear in the background, is now over. And it is half-time here in our match of the day for Colin Tierney, First National Real Estate, 1-2, and it is a slight, in fact, no one's in front. It's all locked up as I look back at the scoreboard. Mildura 3-11-29, Merbein 4-5-29. We'll slip back for a few sponsor messages, and we'll pull this one apart at halftime here on Hot FM.
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1: time and we are back here at Kenny Park on Hot FM. Sunraysia Footy, your Match of the Day. The top of the table clash for Colley and Tierney, First National Real Estate. And we are all squared away. Mildura 3-11-29. Mervyn, 4-5, 29. For the Pies, Nigel Lockie with two, but we seem to feel that he may not add to that tally for the rest of the afternoon, unfortunately. Goal also in tow for Noah Hills and Anthony McDonald. Tip and Woody, meanwhile, for Mildura. Singles going courtesy of Elijah Brown, Sam Kerridge, and Luke Reynolds. Pat Silcox, Ben Ridley, Michael Di Fabrizio, and John Hollywood with you. I'm going to step aside and let the three wise men try and come up with some sort of sense.
0: Before you go,
1: right?
0: Did everyone pick up on that little giggle at the start when he started reading out the scores? I was like, we know it was a tough watch, but even the little giggle there was that probably said it all, D-Fab, because it was a very tough watch there, especially deep into that second quarter. It was not pretty footy, and it was one of those things. I think we came off the air, Johnny, and we were talking about, all right, well, let's pick out the good things. And I think defensively sound was the word that we come across.
1: defensively sound,
0: both
2: teams are setting up well.
0: Setting up well.
2: That's the kind way to put it, because they're getting into the spots to disrupt what the other team's trying to do. But it means there's a lot of turning the ball over.
3: We can't knock the commitment. We can't knock the contest. That's fine, isn't it? It's one versus two. There's a contest, all that sort of stuff. Look, it is slippery in these patches. You can see the ground. We're up a bit high. You can see where the black patches are. It's actually quite muddy, and it's clay and that sort of stuff. Down here in the flank, that sort of stuff. But there's no excuse for what's going on. Even the players are shocked for the skill level coming inside the 50, outside the 50, into the centre. I am going to say this. I'm going to put my coach's hat on, mate.
0: I agree with what you're going to say.
3: I don't like when a team that's first or second, when they start making changes at this time of year. I just don't like it. I know we tend to think that Mervyn are great forward, but I actually think it's their defence. I know they're not they're getting defensive kicks against. What are they, six or something, aren't they?
2: Six.
3: But they're very attacking, and the thing that drives them is the hookers off halfback or the back pocket. The Dodds is off halfback. The Hemmings is halfback or back pocket. And obviously, you've got lots to rotate. Noah Hill sometimes will play there at the start of the year. I don't like their defence. Look, Douche is a wonderful player for me. Whack him in full forward.
0: Yeah, I think they're going to have to.

0: are going to try these things. Unfortunately, these games aren't the ones to trial it on because the teams pick it apart. They're going to sit there and understand, okay, well, is this your plan B or is this your plan C? And you start giving away secrets. But going forward, if Lockyer does go down, then I don't know about you, DFab, I just think that Dusha is going to be much better across half forward to be able to give a contest.
1: You don't want a bloke at 35, 36, 37, who has been a wonderful player and much better the player than most of us sitting here. He is a great player. He's tough. He's hard. He's going to chase that down like he did then, but that's going to take a lot out of him, chasing a Reynolds down, chasing a young 23-year-old stud. You don't want him doing that. I want him down there. I want someone looking at him going, hey, this is dangerous. This is a bloke that's played VFL footy. Oh. I don't want to be standing next to him. Jeez, he's probably going to clobber me as mark me as much. So I want that change. I don't want him running down. They've got plenty of running carry players.
0: And the big bodies. So you get Lickle down there, Tipper Moody McDonald down there, you get Dusha down there, and then you get the nimble players like Bedford, both Scott
1: and Trooper. They've got tons of league speed there.
0: They've got these players that are coming through. But I like the thought of having someone like a hooker across halfback because he uses the ball really nicely and he's going to give you penetration and drive. And a lot of the times too with hooker, hooker isn't that typical player that looks down the line. He usually looks inboard, either goes to the corridor for the switch,
1: yep.
0: And that's where you need to open the game up.
1: And last time we called here, DFab, was against Redcliffs, and that's how they lined up. Hooker was one halfback flank. You had Gus Smith on the other at various stages. You had Noah Hills on the other. And that's where their game comes from for me. That's where they start.
2: And we knew that going in, that was their strength, that those players that can break the lines or they can create something out of nothing. And I think the worry was that coming up against the top team that they would be like, oh no, we need to maybe get back a little bit more, we need to do this, and it moves away from I guess the identity that they've forged this year.
1: And what did you say at the start of the game? Don't go away from attacking. Yes, so what they've done is they've changed their defense, which has now stopped their attack. For me, that's my personal opinion. It stopped their run and carry, so it's shut them down offensively, even though it's their defense is what they've changed.
0: And talking about defence too, so what I found intriguing is Nate Bull hasn't been used in the ruck really today. So they've had Hooker go into the ruck. They've had Frankel go into the ruck as well. Now, they're using, obviously, Bull as a key back. But that's where someone, as you said, that's where Hooker is going to give you. And Nate, don't get me wrong, Nate Bull's been really good across half back. But Hooker gives you something completely different.
2: Yeah.
0: So if you do get Nate Bull into the ruck, he's probably going to nullify the contest, at least with Phillips, to be able to bring the ball down to you know, that nice little tap zone. The only reason I can probably think is the reason they've got Hooker in there is because he's going to play like the old ruck rover.
1: True. Maybe another midfielder. I can understand that. I really can understand that him playing there. Yeah, I can make a case for everyone playing in the centre or Dusha playing back as well. But the bottom line for me is they should have won last week, Merbein. They didn't. Congratulations to them. They got up kick of the game, last kick of the game. But the thing that I've loved about seeing Merbein was I was shocked at how good their defence was.
0: Yeah.
1: I was shocked that, obviously, that Harradine was fighting with Justin Frankel for the full-back position.
0: Yeah.
1: I was shocked that...
0: Who would have thought?
1: Nate Bull 2 years ago, before he joined the police force, was probably in line for your Sunraysia game. He was playing half-back.
0: We had him in the squad.
1: I know you did. Yeah. And he was at centre-half-back. Hooker played half-back flank. Noah Hills is a half-back flanker. Gus Smith, when he first walked into this side, started on a flank, half-back flank wing.
0: Yeah.
1: Cole Stevens played most of his footy where... Half-back flank, certainly when he's come back to Melbourne, or wing. I like them because that's been their leg speed.
0: Yep.
1: They were attacking against Redcliffs or the other teams we watched, even against Imps at, you know, Sarah Oval.
0: Yeah.
1: They were coming from the back pocket
0: that
1: and they were carrying the ball the whole way of the game. They're carrying the ball from one end to the other.
0: It's that wave.
1: Big
0: thing for me, DFab, is the way we're kicking at the moment of Mildura. I mean, we have a look at the scoreboard and it's 3-11-29 and it's not so much too that a lot of their kicks have been, you know, from the boundary or really tough positions. A lot of these kicks have been, you know, goals that you're usually going to be expecting and really
2: and
0: intriguing.
2: Coming out of defence as well, just not quite nailing the disposal the way that you'd expect, which is maybe that's partly due to Merbein trying to be a bit more defensive and getting in the way, but
0: the one thing though, especially with Mildura is really struggling to get it out of defence at the moment. So the problem is they're taking a really long time to get it down forward, and every kick that they've got going inside 50, you're looking at a blanket of Merbein players there, so it's not giving any breathing space for Kerridge to lead into. That first quarter where we saw four shots on goal, pretty much leading marks from Elijah Brown, was completely gone in the second quarter.
2: Yep.
0: In fact, they really didn't have the ball inside 50 in any damaging spots, really, other than that kick on goal that we saw Elijah Brown, because they're suffocating them at the moment, and again, that defensive play.
1: But 45 seconds in, I thought this was going to be an absolute magnificent game. The skill level in the first 45 seconds was incredible. Three kicks each way. We got two goals. We're 45 seconds into the game. I don't know if you blokes even started the clock.
2: Two of the more electrifying
1: players
2: as well. We're just, you know, showing, hey, this is the tone of today. And for a fair bit of that first quarter, we thought, yeah, we're in for a shootout here. But then... Well, he gets a quarter time, and it was

0: two goals to three, and now it's 4-3. So we really haven't, it didn't really carry on.
1: So what happens in the second half here? To be able to open up some space here for Mildura to be able to get some inside 50s that they got one outs with their key forwards. What do they need to do to be able to get something happening whereby it's not just congested football? Because every time they go in, as we said, they're met with a wall of Mervine players, so they've got to try something new here.
2: I've never discouraged them holding the ball the way they do. That's part of Alves' game plan for me. You don't give it up unless you've got a, you know, 90-10 possession type next kick, that sort of stuff. So Alves won't hand it up. I don't mind them going back forwards, because that's what they've done. We've watched them carry the ball, not today, but other days. We've watched them take the ball from the back pocket, kick a goal. That's never been a problem. I think we called them against South, you know, 2 or 3 weeks ago at, you know, the precinct. They were absolutely magnificent. Their run and carry was magnificent. Their ball skills that day, which was a little bit windy, was much better than today. So, look, I don't reckon the clubs need to change anything. I think what they've both got to do is get their delivery right. That's the biggest thing.
1: Yeah.
2: That'll bring the standard up, and that'll bring the, you know, the forwards are leading and it's going over their head.
1: Yeah.
2: It's hitting before them. Everyone's doing everything right except kicking the bloody ball properly.
1: The intriguing thing too is every time we see the ball land in the hands of someone, it's as if they're so quick to try and release the footy at the moment that they're nearly panicking. And it's that finals atmosphere that you're getting at the moment, that every time you touch the ball, you're hot on. But I think at the moment, it's just the tempo when the ball's in their hands, and they've just got to be able to slow down, hit that target and take a deep breath, even in congestion.
2: Defeb, do you think they both play that way? They both play that way naturally, not panicking, but they both play very quick. That's their game plan, isn't it? They both release straight away. The only thing that's happening today regards to their release, it's an ordinary release.
0: Yes, and look, there's been some uncharacteristic moments, people falling over and maybe the ground's got something to do with it. You look at the middle and they're not even using the cricket pitch for the centre ball up, so they've got two circles either side, so it's... There's just maybe a bit there that's affecting the disposal perhaps as well. But I think there is a defensive focus from both sides. And you just wonder if either coach just decides, let's release that for a bit.
1: Yeah.
0: That's 5-10 minutes. Let's see if we can release that and see if something happens. And the other might follow suit. We might actually get the street out in the end.
2: I think the biggest thing we've seen is they actually match up really well against each other.
0: Yep.
2: So you're going to be able to rotate blokes in the centre. If let's say young Gus Smith goes into the centre and he can't handle Roger, okay, let's just rotate him. Let's just swat him. We've got tons. Let's put Kyle Stevens in the centre. Right, he can't handle him. Noah, you're going back to Roger. Away you go. Vice versa. Roger gets beaten by Angus Smith. They change one of the young kids onto him. I reckon they match up so well against each other. It's just a matter of shuffling to get it right.
1: Well, and not only do them, you're spot on, their matchups are nearly identical.
2: They
1: are nearly the perfect matchup for either side, which is hence the scoreboard. At the moment, but their game styles and the way they like to play are very, very similar to each other, and so they're very, very strong defensively around the contest, both sides. It's lockdown football and then try and get the release on the outside. But what's happening is they're both reading each other's playbook. They know what's happening before it happens. And it's an intriguing thing now, and you mentioned it down earlier on the sidelines, Johnny, is it's now a coach's chess game to figure out, okay, well, who's going to make the move? Who's going to be able to break it apart? And you called it earlier, this web that we're trying to untangle.
2: That's a great word, isn't it?
1: Yeah, it really was.
0: Because they match up so well, it might be something like the Lockyer injury that just mixes everything around.
2: Yeah. And it should. It has to.
0: It frees up Bouchner to play a different role. Maybe he actually, you know, finds a direct opponent, and that frees up Hurley to just be permanently loose around the back, and maybe that starts their drive off half-back. So it's the injuries and things like that that could be what just upsets the apple cart a bit, and everything moves around.
2: I wouldn't put him back on. That's just me personally. He spoke to me himself, and he said, I got a knock just above my ankle on the front near the shin. He said, it just feels a bit funny. They taped his ankle and all that sort of stuff, but I said, it wasn't an ankle, was he? He said, no, it was up higher in the shin. So he's caught one on the shin, and he said, I'm not sure if it's broken or not. And he sort of said that to me, and I went, oh, okay.
1: It was very innocuous. Like, when we saw it, he sort of, all of a sudden, it just coming out of nowhere, and we're like, oh,
2: they hit legs.
1: Yeah.
2: They actually hit legs as they crossed, like a soccer. You know, the two soccer players do that sort of stuff without shin guards, that sort of stuff. So it was just higher up in the ankle. So that's what caused that,
1: He handled it a lot better than a soccer player, because if he was a soccer player, the game would have been called off by now, I reckon. So, but I think, look, at the end of the day, we've got the two best sides in the competition. They're absolutely locked at loggerheads at the moment. We're sitting here at halftime looking at where it's going to open up, which just means that the second half is going to be amazing to be able to sit back and watch. The contest has been ferocious, and this is the thing. Damien Hall, Elvie and Kerridge, we've got probably the best coaching staff hanging around either side here at the moment. I think it sets up for a great second half of footy.
2: It's going to be a ripper second half of footy just because of what we're seeing. The contest is great. The contest is fine. The attacking and the running power has been wonderful. There's no doubt about that. And I agree with you. Don't be surprised if Lockyer does stay off. That mixes it up a bit. And sometimes being forced as a coach is a good thing.
1: Oh, well,
2: because then you're not making choices. You're not second-guessing yourself. You're not trying to create something. Sometimes as a coach, I used to love coaching when something happened and I had to make the change. Because that's your decision, mate. It's been made for you by somebody else, the opposition bloke, or you've lost someone. You've got no choice. If Bull's got to play in the ruck, great. He's not going to centre back. He's not going to full back. He's going where he has to play.
1: Camilo Lando, he's come down with a jacket. He's off. Is there any news? What's going on there?
2: No, look, I didn't see him get injured at all. I didn't see him come off. I know he was part of the rotations, but I certainly didn't see any injury. I didn't, you know.
1: Shoulder, we're just getting
2: shoulder,
1: told.
2: Is it? Yeah, that's no good.
1: Yep, so there we go. So no good at all. But, look, I think at the moment, DFAB is, no matter what's going on out there, it's going to be set up for someone like me to see Tipper come in with a 5-goal second half, do what he's done a couple of times this year already, or it could be Kerridge down the other end that all of a sudden just gets his shackles broken off and goes through and kicks one of his famous bags as well. I just think there's a few different stories set up here, Silco, for the second half.
0: Do you reckon the second quarter was the calm before the storm? Like something, the floodgates are about to open, something's about to happen.
1: So you know what? I'm hoping that the second quarter was the storm.
0: Yep, we can delete that from
1: our
0: minds.
1: Because I can tell you what, there was not much smooth sailing going on in that quarter at all.
3: Nah. Now, we've got some intel that Charlie Lando hurt the shoulder early in the first term, and it looks like he won't play any further part in the game after half time. So obviously Mildura down by one rotation, and he sort of cut a pretty full-on figure as he's walking just underneath us with Coach Mark Alvey only a couple of moments ago. Do have an update from Robinvale, Euston and Wentworth. The Play HQ's just stopped in its tracks, but the Footy Club have posted about 5 minutes ago, half time, the Eagles 48 and Wentworth 30. So a 3-goal lead for the Eagles at half time, which is not a bad place to be, but Wenny certainly giving a fair account of themselves.
1: Yeah, and they're just absolutely decimated with injuries, Wenny, at the moment, and it's all their best players that they've been decimated with injuries. And the one thing about Wentworth is, you know, they're not going to stop. They came back really hard a couple of weeks ago when we caught them against Oirimpol. So Robinvale will really not be comfortable at the moment going in only 3 goals up, because Wentworth aren't going to be an easy shake, and they're not going to let you just run away with the game.
3: So not far away from a resumption here at Kenny Park, as the Demons just going through their pre-start ritual down at the Common Ground End Goal Square, just running through some
1: What's your
3: drills.
1: Thoughts, Silco? What do you see happening in the second half? Let's go and put our Nostradamus hats on and see.
3: Well, I tend to agree with you, Blakes. I feel like it has to open up. I can't believe that they can play this lockdown style of footy for another 2 quarters. It's not in their nature. I mean, certainly not in Merbein. Certainly the way they played at this ground in 2026, they've been freewheeling. They've been kicking multiple goals in succession. We haven't quite seen them get going just yet. But you get the feeling that I reckon they will catch fire at some stage. Yeah. It's a matter of where they sit in the game at the time. Are they still locked up on the scoreboard, or maybe a couple of goals adrift? That'll tell the story.
0: What are you, two blings first. Which coach says, let's move something around here and let's try and go more attacking? But at the moment, they're just locking it down and holding firm.
2: Yeah. Guys, I think they will go attacking, guys, because they'll be forced to. These injuries might force, as you said, DFAB, and I think that's actually going to cause the game. And I'm with Paddy. I don't think Merbein can play like this. This is not their DNA. Go back to your original or your normal team lineup you'd normally have and work from there.
1: And it's a physically draining game style when you're going out there with that really, you know, tough in and under contest after contest style of play. And it's probably where they've got those outside runners, especially with Bedford Hills, Hooker, the likes of these players, Smith and also Stevens. I think they've got more outside runners that if the game can open up, they've probably got a little bit more pace on the outside than what Mildura do. But we just, the never say die demons you've come back with?
3: Never say die demons, yep. So, interesting observation. It looks like Nigel Lockyer is going to start on the ground inside the forward 50. Merbein attacking the swimming centre end of the ground. So still really hobbling terribly.
1: Good, does he?
3: I'm not sure what the mindset is, but maybe he can just kick a couple of amazing snaps and just get them that little bit of ascendancy, and then maybe you pull him off and put him on ice. I don't know.
1: He looks like me after Kokoda. Like I've been chafing for about a week the way he's walking at the moment. So
2: yeah. Boys, I'm sorry. I would not risk it. I would not risk it. It's not worth it. Yes, you want to win this game. I totally understand that. But I'd actually send him for an X-ray to make sure there's no, you know, there is no breaking in that shin, you know, that sort of stuff, just out of precaution, because he's still limping. It looks atrocious to me. And he's going to have to run out of that square. The game's changed. Mm. You know, the big fella playing on him is going to run and carry, and he's going to have to go after it, and he will, and it won't do him any good.
3: Okay, underway, second half on Hot FM, your Sunraysia footy match of the day for Collie and Tierney, First National Real Estate. We're all locked up here at Kenny Park, Mildura and Merbein. The Pies looking to to get the first takeaway of the second half. They get that through Mick Hooker. He goes to Jacob Donoghue. Kicks up to right half forward. Out comes Bedford on a long lead. Just pulls up initially, which opens up a chance there for Mildura to get a possession. Ball at ground level now. Mick Harradine looks like he might have pushed ahead in this second half. Ball comes out wide there to Nowak. Then a quick kick from Brody Jones around his body. Benny Doucher! Oh, my goodness, he was up there forever. Didn't hang on to it, but it didn't matter. Looked amazing.
1: Have a look at you get the phone out. You can't take a photo now. It's happened.
3: Absolutely. Just hung in perpetual motion. Ben wound back the clock, but we better get back to the action here as a hand pass to himself there from Angus Smith was interesting at best. It was almost a little throw to advantage. He's going to get the free kick, though, because the tackle lingered. But my goodness, the number six in black and white.
1: He's not someone I'd want on top of my shoulders as well. He'd send me about 3 feet into the ground.
3: Johnny, you had a good look at that. Jeez, he got high, didn't he?
4: It because he wasn't actually going to make the contest, so he actually made sure he just got up high.
1: Yes, old Snoop Dogg will call him, as high as a kite there. As we see the ball, Hooker is going in for his fourth possession already in the first 30 seconds of this quarter.
0: Yeah, big tick for having him in the ruck early in this quarter.
1: Yeah, he's absolutely in everything. So he goes with the nice kick towards centre-half forward, but again, cut off by Leho. So Leho immediately plays onto the outer side of the ground, uses a runner in Jones. Jones with a short kick over the top. Finds, is that, who we got on the outer side
3: DeRosa,
1: there? DeRosa. DeRosa long down the line, pushed out of the contest with Kerridge. Page, nice and strong in the contest, gets a handball forward to Doucher. Doucher on the left foot, goes out wide, finds a player in Stevens, who was taken high by DeRosa after the mark had been won. And, geez, lucky just to get away with a free kick there, to be honest.
3: Could have been a 50, yeah. Umpire decided just to let it stay where it was. So out wide at half back. It is Stevens now as he kicks short and measured nicely there towards Ash Rose, centre wing, outer side. Plays on quickly up towards left half forward. Lockall! Got himself to a good spot. In fact, I reckon he flummoxed Hurley because he was going this way way. And Benny's going like, Jesus, Corey, what are you doing?
1: And Corey's not easy to get around. So all he had to do was get that right bum cheek and flick it to the side.
0: Yep,
1: and
0: that's right.
1: Not much getting past there, was it?
0: Use the body right there.
3: This is a big kick, isn't it? They need to get one early, I reckon, in this second half. He's a pronounced goal kicker, but he's kicked it like a lump of coal, but it might favour Harradine. Oh, Big Mick. The brothers just waxing up the footy there.
1: Wow.
3: The value of playing in front, Ben, really, as a forward.
1: That's exactly right, and he's been playing it back, in the half-back line all day. And you spoke about it, D-Fab, at half-time. Someone's going to throw around the magnets here. We see Harradine go forward, and it could be a masterstroke.
0: And two examples there of just protecting the drop zone. Both those marks, you get the body in the right place, and just don't let anyone get near where it's dropping. You got a chance.
3: Okay, so Harradine in the right forward pocket. He'll open up the goal face with his left boot. So he's going to kick from only probably 30 metres when he gets to the end of his run. Was a renowned goal kicker back in the day at Mildura, Mick, and played forward for Mildura at Merbein when he first came. I'll tell you what, there couldn't be any more commentators' curses than what we've laid out here this afternoon on Hot FM. Can you believe it? He's missed to the near side.
1: Yeah, well, it wasn't his best kick there, but either way, it puts the Maggies in front here as Bouchner goes long down the middle of the
3: good
1: ground.
3: Kick.
1: He's looking for Phillips. The pack forms, and again, Doucher flying from the back, but it's falling into the hands of Gossman, who overruns it. This time collected by Hills. Hills gets it out to Bull. Bull with a hand pass to Rowe. Intercepted. Gets his own recovery. Runs into a wall of three players. Gee,
3: on
1: it's
3: footy.
1: Ugly footy inside there as it spells to Smith. Smith to Doucher. Doucher inboard to Hills.
3: Next one.
1: Hills further inboard to Donoghue. He tries to get the ball quickly out of hand, but it's cut off there by Costa. Costa goes to centre-half forward. Misses the target in Kerridge. It's too hot. Lee Page trying to run back onto it. Could have been held by Kerridge. Umpire says no. Kerridge goes back, recovers onto his own ball. Gets the ball out quickly to Price. He's got a couple to beat. Could have been caught holding the ball. And wowee, it has not him. Oh, push in the back there coming to Hooker. He's not happy with Leo. And right underneath our nose here, Hooker's going to probably take his fifth possession in the first couple of minutes of his third term.
3: Athleticism is really coming to the fore around the ground. He's played predominantly off half-back this season. He's kicked a bit of a shank down the line. It just pitches inside the grass of the white line there and goes out for a ball-in. How do you figure?
1: I actually don't know what to say. I thought that we were going to get an improvement of the skill work here with a couple of legs getting a massage at half-time. But Leckle takes the ruck. Ball spills down to Nolan. Quick handball back to Costa. Hurried kick. Goes to centre-half forward in front with Kerridge. Probably nudged out of it, but either way, it lands in the hands of Page. Kicks down the line. could be beating everybody, and Price of Mildura is happy to see the ball over the boundary line, and from the exact same spot only 30 seconds ago will be another throw-in just underneath the commentator's box here at Merbein.
3: 5 minute mark, third term, Pies by 1 point in your match of the day for Collie and Tierney First National Real Estate. This quarter is courtesy of Benny Rogers and the team at Pioneer Ford Robinvale. Hooker's turned over, another one with a bad kick. Lahou's got to go to work, though. He needs support. Comes out to Nolan. Hurley sweeps it out to Price, but they're working in a bloody cigarette packet there. Chance here for Hooker. Finds some separation to Donoghue. He just throws it on the boot, kicks it up towards centre field. Hacked off the ground. That's clever work from Nolan. Gives Jack Walker a chance to pick it up at ground level. Well done, big fella. Hand pass over the top to Zachy Mack. Donoghue tracing it back. Needs support. Comes inside to Dodds. He's taken high, I reckon, by big Zachy Phillips. It was David and Goliath there.
1: Yeah, it was.
3: In fact, it was Walker. But Dodds somehow dodges a bullet there as he kicks it out wide here to Ferrara. So he kicks longer now towards centre wing. And Hills stretches and marks on his chest.
1: Oh,
3: he was off.
1: On.
3: He
1: he's
3: was dead
1: on.
3: Set off. Matty Viewick says, go back and take your kick, Noah. The captain just managed to fool the umpire that time. He wants to set up a hand pass. His kick is also not great. Goes up to Bedford. Couldn't quite bring it down. As we go down to the sideline to Johnny Hollywood for hopefully some clarity thanks to Fatty Boomba. Johnny, what are you seeing?
4: I don't know what I'm seeing. I really don't. Look, this is nuts. It really is. Look, I'm not sure of some of the matchups. I'm not sure Frankel's the man for Sammy. The bit of leg speed there difference. I'd put Justin deeper, that sort of stuff, but I'd certainly be making a change there.
1: As the ball goes deep inside the attacking 50, kick by Rowe. Haradine tries to run onto it. It beats absolutely everybody. Could have been taken without the ball, but it spills back to Hurley. Busts the contest, gives the worst kick possible.
3: Well,
1: trying to clear it out. It's intercepted by Stevens. Gives a handball inboard to Tippamudi McDonald. I can't even get the names right anymore.
3: McDonald,
1: I don't know.
3: Tippamudi.
1: McDonald,
3: yeah.
1: Tippamudi. But it just is a comedy of errors here at the moment, DFAB. We need to take a deep breath to try and figure out what
0: there's
1: the
0: a lot
1: hell
0: of these
1: is going on at ground level.
0: Strings of possession where you can't really take a breath because the players have to make a split-second decision and there's someone hot on their heels. And
3: yeah.
0: So just the pressure's gone up a bit.
3: Oh, it's been non-stop action, hasn't it, really, in the opening 7.5 minutes, but we've only had the 1 point added to the Kumiala Club scoreboard. They're getting no value for their buck today yet. As we say, we've got our fingers crossed that it really will start to open up at some stage here in the second half.
1: If there's an auto wrecker in town, call us because we will sponsor these clangers going here at the moment as Phillips taps the ball down. Ball spills out to Brown. Brown's got a running player in McDonald. McDonald runs forward. Nice little kick to half forward. Finds Kerridge. Immediately plays on. He's looking for a leading target. It's Brown, got some gut running, going inside, running back towards goal. And takes a nice mark. He's going to be kicking from probably 40 metres out, just in front of the Kumiala Club scoreboard here. I reckon, what, maybe 5 metres in from the boundary line on the right-hand side?
3: Yeah, only just. It'll take his best, I reckon, from here, because he'll end up kicking from about 45 as he just steadies, pulls the socks up, will he? Or maybe just remove the mouth guard and just get himself settled here. This is a pretty decent moment in the game, I reckon. Will Jura get a goal here? Maybe they get the momentum rolling back their way as Brown gets close to the man on the mark, pushes it wide to the left. Reynolds in from the side. Ball hits to the front and centre of the pack. Ball's up for grabs. Noah Hills is in the vicinity. Down to ground level goes Kerridge. Some pretty heavy contact coming in there fairly. And we'll get a ball up inside that Mildura attacking 50, only around about 15 metres out from the goal.
1: No space to work for any player as the ruck contest goes high. There's an infringement over the shoulder, and it's going to be to the advantage of Nate Bull of Merbein. So left back pocket, he goes across the face of goal, finds Smith. He can use a teammate in Stevens further up the field. He does. Stevens clears. Oh, he gets the kick smothered off the boot. He has to go back and try and clean up his own mess. Could have been tackled on hands and knees. Goes further back again to Smith. Smith on his favoured left side. Goes long down the line. Contest between Lehu. And also, looked like that was going to be Bedford. But, Tipper gets the ball forward to Rowe. Rowe immediately tackled. It looks like it's going to be a throw. As he just tried to batten the ball there. It's Wimbledon at the moment. Looked like a tennis racket on the end of his hand.
3: It's almost the old Nick Kyrgios Under Armour there from the service line as Mildura trying to make something of this on the outer side. I reckon it was Suardy. Let's fly. Kicks up there to Reynolds.
1: There
3: it just opened up in front of him. In fact, Kerridge was front and centre. He plays on quickly, Lukey. Sets her up off the boot. It's drifting wide, though, as Max Keel may have been able to take the clunk going back with a fly to the footy. But it results only in a behind, which squares things up again on the Kumi Club scoreboard. 4-6-30 Merbein, 3-12-30 Mildura. Ben Ridley.
1: Yeah, well, we're seeing it all here at the moment, except for a nice kick that hits the target. As we see the ball cleared out of defence, looking further for Hemming. Hemming's got a couple to beat. Ball spills back to Seward. Tries to play on. No, that's Nowak. But the ball, again, smothered off the boot. It's going to be a push in the back here. I think the umpires are just looking for a free kick to try and clear the congestion here. It's going to be, looks like it's Will Hemming. So, Will Hemming.
2: Just an update there, boys. My apologies. It wasn't Frankel on Sam Kerridge. It's obviously Pagey.
1: Yep.
3: Okay, as Lockhill marks the short one down the line, plays on quickly to Hooker. Hand pass in really tight confines to Dodds. Did well to release Hemming, though, and they're up and running the Pies up towards half forward on the right-hand side here as it is big Zachy Phillips standing like a colossus there, just clearing the decks for Mildura. And there was never going to be any chance there for Hemming coming in from behind. He was giving away about a foot and a half.
1: It was like he decided to kick to the biggest target on the ground that was for the opposition and just pick him out. So
0: it seemed like a chain of possessions that's looking promising. Something's developing. And then
1: we'll
0: get
1: excited, weren't we? Yes. We thought something was going to happen. So Seward goes across the ground, finds a teammate in Bouchner. Bouchner with a short kick. They're looking a little bit more measured here as they try to set up. But again, that kick smothered off the boot. Lehu tries to come and divert his way through traffic. Handball out wide. Didn't really hit the target. Made it tough for Bouchner. So Bouchner just has to kick it long down the line. Could have been a push out of the contest to the leading forward in Kerridge. And at right half forward, it will be a free kick to the coach. It was a clear push in the back there by Page.
3: Yeah, he's a long way away from home, though. He'll be about 70, 80 metres out on that outer side as he kicks inside forward 50, looking for Reynolds. Yes. He was too clever to sat back as the ball cleared that initial contest ball. Just overcooked himself a little bit, didn't he? And Reynolds just stayed and held his posse, takes the mark, and he's looking pretty confident about this one. He's going back for the set shot. The left footer in the right forward pocket. Yep. He's got a chance to open up the goal face. And so far today has just the one sausage roll. Can he add to his tally here?
1: Yeah, he's looking likely as he comes right in close to the man on the mark. It's looking good off the boot. It probably could go across the face of goal, and it looks like it has pushed through, but probably a little bit concerning there. Maybe that matchup here with Bull and Reynolds, that could be the exposure that they need up forward, the Ds.
0: Well, it was all one-on-one contest as Kerridge looked forward, and I wonder if that's maybe something that the two of them have practiced, two smart footballers, Reynolds, Kerridge, just to drag a defender one way and then mark it the other way.
3: Dangerous kick in is intercepted by Reynolds again on that outer side right forward pocket. There's just no free real estate to be had. It's such a lockdown from both defences. It's so hard to get the footy from one end of the ground to the other. Rogerson is absolutely free inside the forward 50. Reynolds is just backing himself in here. He says, I'm going to fix up what I didn't get right the last time.
1: Bit harsh. I mean, Roger's two first kicks in the second quarter weren't great. But as you learn his lesson here, he's kicking from the exact same spot. This time gives it a little bit more penetration. It looks good off the boot. No. But again, the exact same position across the face.
0: We're on a loop. That's the third time we've seen it go across the face this quarter.
1: Yes. And again, there's no breeze coming through either way. And it's just accuracy.
3: All right, so the Maggies looking to come back off the last line. Bendusha trying to find an option here. Nothing really presenting, so he might just have to go long down the ground. I reckon that's what he's going to do. No, he's going to hold it up and find an option now. And mark to be taken by Phoenix Hemming in front of where the old Merbein South Cricket Club rooms used to sit. As he plays up towards centre wing. They've favoured this broadcast side a fair bit. Mick Harradine got to front and centre. Trying to claim the mark. Pushes his way out of danger, but he only gets the hand pass up towards Nathan Nolan, who kicks up to Kerridge at left forward pocket. Shows his strength, gets it to Jackie Walker. Swinging left foot from Jack to the goal square. Out the back is Reynolds.
1: Oh, I think it's going to be a free kick against Maxi Keel here, is it?
3: Yeah, well,
0: could have been the downfield from the bump as he...
1: Oh, no. So,
3: well, it was a mark in any case, so anyway. It didn't really matter, did it?
1: No, that's right. So Lukey Reynolds this time can't miss, surely. He's going to be kicking 10 metres out directly in front. They've kicked 3-14 here today, the Ds, and that is absolutely no mistake by the big South Australian. That takes them to 4-14, which is hard to comprehend just in itself. 38 as they're leading the home side, Merbein Magpies. What do we got? We're just waiting for that refresh, 4-6-30 on the Kumiella Club scoreboard. So much needed goal there. It was the third attempt here in this third quarter by Reynolds, probably in the space of only about 3 minutes as well there, DFAB. But you certainly was never going to make any mistake with that one.
0: I think Mildura can take a collective breath, having not scored since the first quarter. 14 and a half minutes into the third quarter, they've finally broken that drought. So I think they'll take a breath and appreciate that moment.
1: Yeah.
3: No real go-ahead from the John James Oval. We've still got that halftime score of Robinvale Euston 48, Wentworth 30. It's 38-30 here at Kenny Park. So a couple of low scorers around the region today. It's the two games to round out split round nine this afternoon as we get started once again in the middle here. Up goes Frankel, one down there by Phillips. Here's Jones. He's got himself into that midfield rotation now, but he's held up by the Pies. And we'll get another ball up pretty much from exactly where we were only seconds ago. Frankel trying to do the body work, but Phillips has got the height advantage. Goes to Jones. Ball's held in.
4: Excuse me there, boys.
3: Yes, Johnny.
4: Love this forward setup. Tippett's gone to centre forward. I really like that. That says big Corey, like he'll stop being centre forward, or Mick Harradine, or even Nigel, who's got an injury. So now they put Tippett at centre forward. I like that. He's got his man. That's it.
1: Yeah, he's just dangerous in these situations, and he's got a lot of space around him at the moment, so there's an intentional space around him to be able to just let him run onto it. And you know, either way, he's going to use the ball going well inside 50 and hit a target, or he's going to do something special as we see the contest going forward from Brown. Ball spills down, running onto it is Gossman. He doesn't take the ball cleanly, immediately wrapped up there, tried to duck his head through, but Nate Bull, very diligent in the tackle there, didn't give anything away. It was a really easy opportunity for him to be able to take a high tackle, but did it well. As we see the umpire throw it up again, Frankel and Phillips go for it. Ball spills down to Dusha, immediately tackled by Walker. Well, was just not an inch being given either way here,
0: right,
1: is there?
0: We've spoken a bit about positional changes that can mix things up, and just the ability to move Brown on ball in the third quarter to just get a clearance like that, that's valuable to have.
3: There's a chance now for Mildura. Bodies clattering everywhere inside that Demons forward 50. It's not going too far, though. So we get another stalemate in Shoe at the 16 and three-quarter minute mark. D's 4-14, 38, leading Merbein 4-6-30 on the Kumiala Club scoreboard, third quarter. Courtesy of our great friends at Pioneer Ford, Robinvale. Ruck contest again. Front and centre, Reynolds trying to use his body. In comes Fordham. There's Bull in one way, out the other. Chance again for Bull. Tries to get his hand pass inboard, looking for support. Ball's held up. Oh, my goodness, this is an arm wrestle, isn't it?
1: It is just every time someone gets the footy, there's three players around them every single time. So 30 metres out in front of Mildura's goal. Big punch comes from Frankel. Ball spills down as far as Murphy. Plugger Murphy tries to give it to his coach in Kerridge. But as we've just called, every time someone gets the ball, there's three defenders immediately tackling, and no different that time to Kerridge. Top of the 50, there'll be another reload.
3: Just to you, DFAB, not sure if you've been watching the matchup for Scotty Bedford, but whoever's got that job from Mildura has really done a pretty decent effort. He's hardly been sighted, really, in the last quarter and a half. I might get you just to keep an eye on that. As here's McDonald, Tip and Woody moving up from his centre-half forward position. What a hand pass to that man in question, Bedford. Kick smothered, though, on the run. McDonald, Tip and Woody goes again, gets it to Trooper Bedford. His kick floats off the side, but it works for Phoenix Hemming. He comes through the middle of Kenny Park. He stops on the spot. He's got nothing. Steps around Fordham beautifully. Goes to Donoghue. Running the lines, Merbein. The kick around the body. Big Mick!
1: Oh!
3: For the side, but it's Hooker, who was unsighted by me. And potentially the Mildura defence, they were all going eyes up on Lockyer. But it was Nigel Lockyer who presented and takes a very, very tough contested mark. And he goes back and takes an attempt here on goal from around about 40 metres out. This would be a good test for the body.
1: Well, as I was going to say, let's see how this ankle holds up as he goes 40 metres out directly in front. The umpire does not move. Neither does Lockyer. As his teammates get around him, he's certainly ginger after that kick. It's giving him some grief, but either way, it gets him back within striking distance. Only 2 points of difference here deep into the third quarter at Kenny Park. And that's exactly what they're just hoping for with Lockyer, is just to get a one-out contest and hopefully not too much pressure on him to be able to kick a goal directly in front each time.
0: That's one goal each quarter, so he's been pretty reliable even as he's now hampered. And that's probably going to be his role. I don't think he's ventured too far from the goal square, really, all this quarter. But if he can pop up and just get a goal every now and then, that's going to be handy.
3: Back underway at Kenny Park with Ashrow looking to try and hold possession up through the midfield. Rogerson, though, picks it up and kicks it to centre-half forward for Mildura. Nutmegs Walker. Chance for the Pies to rebound off halfback. It comes back to Ashrow. Now chance for Stevens. He's got his brother, the long-sleeved brother in Angus Smith. He wants his left, though. He has to come inside out. Goes towards right half forward for Lockyer. Front and centre, the big man. Did he get first hands on it? Umpire says yes. Squares it up to Bedford. And all of a sudden, Merbein are folding their mojo riddles, aren't they?
1: Yeah, and as you said, Lockyer there, once he gets front position, you're not going to be able to move him without a tip truck beside you. And Bedford, he's going to back himself here. He's going to be kicking from the corner of the square nearly, right on 55 metres. So it's going to take his absolute best as the pack forms at the top of the goal line.
3: He's going to run around.
1: He's going to run around. You can see it as he goes. Gives himself a little bit of latitude, a little bit of width. pushes it just to the right-hand side as a big pack forms. Could have been a mark deep on that attacking line. But it's a point, so Buchner immediately plays over, but it's cut off. He hasn't measured his kick at all, looking for Elijah Brown. And it's been cut off by Kyle Stevens. Sorry, that's Angus Smith, yeah, the white Cassie. Boots. So Angus Smith, one of their best kicks in the team. 30 metres out directly in front. That's a crucial intercept. And you can't get probably a better kick with the ball in his hands at the moment, D-Fab.
3: Go easy on the kid.
1: I know.
3: Don't put too much pressure on him, Riddles.
1: Well, he's nailed this before we've even spoken about it, hasn't he?
3: Here he is. Angus Smith goes at it towards the swing pull end of the ground and hits the post halfway up on the left-hand side. I told you to shut your mouth, Ben. You didn't learn, and it's a minor score, the result. But we're squared again on the Kumi Club scoreboard. 5-8-38 Merbein, 4-14-38 for Mildura. I'm going to go down to Johnny Hollywood shortly, as again they almost turn it over inside the defensive 50, Mildura. Here's a chance. It comes out towards Pettit. Goes long and strong off his right boot. Big Corey's doubling back. He holds his feet. He needs a good bounce here. In goes Brody Jones. Corey might have got in his hammer and tack. Umpire says no, and Seward rushes it through for a minor score. But, Johnny, down to you for Fatty Boomba. I reckon the Pies just absorbed absolutely everything Mildura threw at them for nearly 15 minutes, and now they're coming out good at the other side.
2: And the reason they are coming out good, because some of those changes, they had Tipper Woody play centre forward. He got that touch of the goal before on centre wing. That saved Big Corey from running down 150 metres. You're keeping him close to the goal. He can work hard for 3 or 4 minutes, breathe for 3 or 4 minutes. So sometimes just making little changes, putting the big fellas back, giving them time to rest is really important.
3: Yeah, bang on, mate. Absolutely nailed it right on the head there, I reckon. 21 three-quarter minute mark of this third term. Pies by 1 point in your match of the day for Sunraysia Footy and Collie and Tenney. First National Real Estate. Free kick to advantage out of the ruck from Rogerson. Goes to Reynolds. Marks on the left-hand point of the square. His left boot around the corner. Carriage one out. You back him here. I reckon he's pulled Page out of it. Umpire says play on. In goes Pinion for support. Here's Carriage. Swings it out, Sammy! Oh, what a goal that is! That is absolutely sensational from the superstar Sam Kerridge at the 22-minute mark of the third term. When the big question was asked of him, he delivers and then some.
1: He was grabbed, he was scragged, he was pushed, he was pulled, and he still was able to keep his feet. And then, just diving back there, it was Ronaldo's style over the shoulder, and it was a fantastic finish. And again, a much-needed goal there, DFAB, by the Ds, just to be able to settle the momentum that Merbein has had for the last 5 minutes here.
0: Well, he certainly turned the page on that one, didn't he? He's giving us two goals in a short amount of time, which is a feeling we haven't had in quite a while this afternoon, so I'm grateful for that.
3: You get the feeling that the key players are really starting to stand up in this game, Ben, and they're going to be hugely influential in the run home. With the last quarter only moments away as Hooker beaten to it by Phillips in the ruck. Rogerson getting on top in the stoppages, kicks it up to Kerridge again. Probably could have marked that, but decided to let it bounce. Merbein have got numbers to run through defence here with Ben Dusha. Has to get rid of it quickly, was pushed off late after the kick. Nothing doing, says the umpire. Ball at ground level there with Nick Price, and he's escorted over the boundary line and will get a ball in. What are we, nearly 24-minute mark of this, the third term? We've had one goal from Merbein, two from Mildura, so not much time to play, I wouldn't think.
1: No, you wouldn't think there's too much time on as the ball's taken out of the contest. Looked like by Walker. Walker, quick handball forward to Nolan. Got to navigate his way through traffic. Does it well to Jones. Jones kicks to the hot spot, leading out and taking the mark in front is Reynolds. Perfect disposal there for a full forward to be able to run onto. And Reynolds is going to be kicking right on 50 directly in front. But it was all set up there by Nolan, who cut his way through perfectly in that contest. And Jones just had the presence of mind to be able to kick to space and let his big forward run onto it.
3: So Lukey Reynolds pretty much directly in front, kicking towards the Merbein common end of the ground, right on the chalk at 50. Sets it up off the left boot. It looks okay, but it just sides away to the right-hand side. Minor score, another behind for Mildura. 5-15-45, Merbein 5-9-39, and we've ticked over 24 minutes in this third term. Johnny, down to you again for Fatty Boomba. I feel like Mildura have got Reynolds playing a little deeper now in this second half, and it's certainly working out a bit better for them.
2: Yeah, look, he's playing very deep. He's a good player, isn't he?
1: No, that's out of bounds on the full from the kick out there by Hooker. And it's going to be another reload here. It's going to be Jack Walker. He's going to look to kick it back inside 50. And he does exactly that again. Kicks to the hot spot. There's a big pack forming and taking the mark. In the middle of the whole pack was the young Max Keel. Stood his ground while everyone else around him just pushed straight through the contest. And he just stood tall and takes a vital mark here. as we tick right on 25 minutes gone here in the third term. And he's going to be kicking 25 metres out directly in front, looking to extend this lead here from Mildura to two goals. If he can make it work as he comes in. It looks good off the boot. He's happy off the boot. And those bright yellow boots deliver for the D's here. And that is now two goals straight that the D's have hit the front by DFAB. And at a crucial time coming into the third term, at the end of the third term, sorry, Silco.
0: Do you think they're asking too much of Fuka, being the number one ruck, also taking the kick-ins? It's a lot of ground that he's been covering. And it looks good when it works. And he's certainly a good player. But it is asking a lot to continue to front up all around the ground.
1: Yeah. Spot on, DFAB.
3: Stretching their resources out a little bit thinly, aren't they? But to give the kid credit, he really is having a go, and he wins this ruck contest to his own advantage. Gets a hand pass out to Donoghue. Take that, Michael D. Fabrizio, he says.
1: Whack.
3: Ball goes out towards the outer side with Lee Hu. He's got options in Walker, but overcooks the hand pass. But Donoghue couldn't take advantage as it goes again over the line on the Mervyn Bowling Club side of Kenny Park, which at the moment is bathed in reasonable sunshine. It's been a four seasons in one day sort of afternoon, Ben Ridley.
1: It has, as we see on this scoreboard, 6:15:51. And it looks... That's the third quarter time siren, three-quarter time siren here at Kenny Park. Mildura, 6:15:51 with a late goal there. Extend their lead over Mervyn late, 5:09:39 on the Kumiela Club scoreboard. And Silco, that was a much-needed goal there by Maxi Keel late in that third term.
3: Certainly was, Riddles. It is game on here, one quarter to play. Who is going to take the bragging rights out of this one? Moving ahead in towards the final series, which is not too far away. We're going to head off for a couple of sponsor messages, then we'll come back for our three-quarter time wrap. Goal Kickers and Johnny Hollywood here on Hot FM.
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3: Welcome back to Kenny Park on at your community radio, Hot FM. We are set for a grandstand finish here to our match of the day. It's the top of the table clash between the Mildura Demons and the Merbein Magpies. Our scoreline, three-quarter time. Mildura 6-15-51, 12 points clear of Merbein 5-9-39. The Demons added 3 goals, 4 in that term to the Maggies, 1 goal, 4. And leading goal scorers for the visitors, 2 for Luke Reynolds, 2 for Sam Kerridge, and singles for Elijah Brown and Maxi Keel. Meanwhile, for Merbein, Nigel Lockyer with 3. We said we thought 2 at halftime, and he was not going to add to his tally. Well, he got 1 more, but we're not sure that he'll get any to go with that. We'll have to wait and see. So 3 for Lockyer, 1 for Noah Hills, and 1 for Anthony McDonald, Tip and Woody. What a game of footy it's been. Hard to put into words, but it's been a contest. That's all I'll say. Pat Silcox, Ben Ridley, Michael DiFabrizio and John Hollywood. Boys, this is something out of the box, isn't it, really? I mean, come on.
1: Well, as you said, it's been hard to describe, but probably scrappy is the right word we'll go with. Scrappy for most of the game, but until probably that last 10 minutes where the game defab started to open up a little bit more. 3 shots on goal there from Reynolds where the ball started to come in a little bit easier for him. Got himself in nice positions, but he didn't capitalise, and that's probably the story of the day. All 3 shots went across the face of goal. Mm-hmm. Didn't add anything to the majors list. And then that last crucial goal late in that quarter by Reynolds, which was absolutely needed. So it's a two-goal buffer here at the moment. It's just wasted opportunities that Mildura's seen. Down the other end, it's been really hard work for Merbein to be able to make something happen. So it's going to be intriguing to see what happens in this last term.
0: Yep, no, Mildura had the yips really for a lot of that quarter, and I think once they finally got one through, that eased a bit of the pressure, and a couple of late ones gives them that 2-goal lead, which is what they went into quarter time with. And it's if we had a repeat of the second quarter, we'll be all tied at the end of the day. So it's going to be interesting to see what happens here, and whether have Merbein run out of options in terms of the moves they're making, or do they have something else? We'll wait and see. But yeah, like I said, Lockyer looks like he gave whatever he had left into that last kick for goal, which he nailed, but I'm not sure how much he can get through the legs,
1: well,
0: at the moment.
1: Incredibly, he's lining up at full forward at the moment. So whatever. I don't think we've got any calls right today, to be honest.
3: No, okay,
1: we've muzzled everybody. Yeah. Everything we said was going to happen has been the opposite. But I'll tell you one thing. You called it really well. It looked like that Merbein were the ones who were going to get the arm wrestle and open it up.
3: Yep.
1: And then just all of a sudden, just a couple of late goals there to Maxi Keel and Reynolds changed it to the other end of the ground. The momentum went with the D's.
3: That it did. Let's go down to Johnny now for Fatty Boombar. Three-quarter time. He was at the Demons huddle. What did Owls and the crew have to say?
4: Look, I was, boys, and I almost didn't want to go across, to be honest with you. But the reason being, and that's probably the biggest compliment I can give Owls, I knew what I was going to get. Exactly the same thing I've heard this year, every time I've ever gone out to their huddle. He's telling them all the things over and over again. There might be a little bit of monotony, but I tell you what, the players are so well drilled. And as soon as they get away from any of the basics, like, you know, game plan, your role, effort, all that sort of stuff, he gets them back on track and says, right, let's do all these things, which we are doing to some degree, but how about some of us finish off some of our kicking, was one of the mentioned comments, and a couple of players laughed. So it was quite good.
1: So it's not just us just making it up. It's the coaches can see it too, which is nice. Silco?
3: All right, umpire Matthew Buick holds the Sharon aloft. We're good to go in the final term. The match of the day for Collie and Tierney, First National Real Estate. Justin Frankel will start in against Zach Phillips, who knocks it towards Rogerson emphatically. Out goes DeRosa, centre wing on the outer side. Quick kick up towards Keel. Oh, he played it up again, the young man,
1: didn't he?
3: Will get the free kick. There was a little bit of contact going on there, but really, I would have thought it's just play on that one, but anyway.
1: Yeah, no, Ferraris really didn't do too much wrong there, but as you said, Keel played it up. He immediately plays on around the man on the mark, goes to the hot spot. He's looking for a Kerridge who slipped at the worst moment possible, and it just lands safely in the hands of Dusha.
3: So Dusha, sorry to cut you off, Riddles, is going to kick across towards that social room side. They're still inside D50. Next one on the chain is Pinion. Had a look. Probably needed to go for the footy. Ooh. Then held onto the man. Nothing doing. Quick kick towards centre-half back will work here for Angus Smith. So the young man, the left footer, seizes the opportunity. Kick is okay. Yes.
1: Gosh, he's a beautiful
3: measured
1: kick, isn't
3: he? Yep, he is a great kick of the footy. Finds Ashley Rowe, who looks to play onto advantage. But
4: man
3: nothing
4: that needs to get in the game for me, boys. Merbein to win this game, he's got to dominate this quarter.
3: Yeah, he's been a bit quiet, I reckon, today. And he is the man, as you said, John. Kick looking for Lachlan. He just stopped in his tracks there, didn't really compete. But comes back a second time around. Hand pass from Mildura gets front and centre to Nolan. Now chance out the back. Quick kick off the boot of Tyler Costa. Coming in from the side there with the spoil was Cooper Dodds. Still alive, just on the outer side. Dodds goes back for a second bite of the cherry. He's holding the ball.
1: Oh, wow. That was, that was quite incredible, wasn't it? Because Dodds went back with bravery across the contest there. Really didn't have a chance to be able to deliver at all.
3: Quick update around the grounds. Thanks to Sammy Smythe and Fatty Boombar this time. It's the Eagles 11-7. Two goals straight clear of Wentworth 9-7. And that's at three-quarter time.
0: Just in terms of the Bedford match-up title, Costa's the one wearing him like a glove at the moment and doing a very good job.
1: Well, Silco hit the nail on the head earlier in the day. He's just dour, diligent. You know, you know what you're going to get from him, and he's disciplined. So, as you said, he's had a great game on Bedford, and that's the type of player that's going to break the game apart, and Merbein certainly need him to be able to step up in this last term.
3: Ball back into play, one down front and centre by Frankel. Nice shot from Nolan though, gets it towards DeRosa, who kicks down the line centre wing, sits up for Keel, kicks around his body, high up and under. Tough one to get underneath. Two Merbein boys go in against each other there, which opens up a chance for the Dees.
1: Oh, well done.
3: Then an intercept to Elijah Brown. He runs at pace, kicks down the line, a centre-half forward, finds his coach, Sam Kerridge, on the other end.
1: Well, he just went into that contest and virtually did a pirouette, parked his bum in there, did a 360, got out of that contest without even being touched, and then lasers out, hits up Kerridge. I mean, we've seen blokes miss the kicks further up the ground with absolutely no pressure. He's done that with vertigo.
0: Yeah, well, Brown got the lucky bounce. I think it was a two-on-one, but both of his opponents overcommitted to being at the front, and it just sort of sat up, and he was like, yeah, I'll have that.
1: Very classy.
0: Knew exactly what to do.
3: So this could be tough for the home side. If Kerridge can seal this one from right on the 50, it'll take him out to three goals. The better here is his kick is going to shadow across the near side. It was almost kept alive there. Ooh. By Reynolds. He thought it was still going. Merbein had conceded it wasn't behind. The goal umpire agrees with them. So they maybe dodge a bit of a bullet there as it comes back into the play here with Benny Dusha. He's kicked down the line here to halfback on the broadcast side, finds Will Hemming. Hemming needs to make good with this kick. He looked to try and stand up his opponent. He slips over, and he's claimed by Brody Jones.
1: He just tried to give that candy, and it looked like he was actually going to get around him, but slipped at the worst time possible. So Jones goes short with a leading target in Reynolds. Hits him on the chest. It's on the right side here for a left footer. He's going to be kicking tight on the boundary, hugging 50, but on the right-hand pocket. Ideal for a left footer to make something happen. He had two shots here from the other end where they went across the face of goal. Could this be the one that he's finally got his accuracy right with?
3: Be getting some good advice from the members of the crowd that are right next to him as he lines up the kick. He starts it a little bit narrow. It's holding its line, but another minor score, the result for the Demons. So they go to 6-17-53 on the Kumiala Club scoreboard. Merbein 5-9-39. We played 4.5 minutes of this gripping final quarter here. 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
1: Dusha clearing kick to the outer side, looking for a marking option, and it's Rowe. He runs onto it nicely, immediately held up. He's got players inboard if he wants, but he's looking further downfield rather than sideways. No, he does. He goes with a big kick, switching the play to the commentary side to Bull. Bull's got another player who releases, and that's going to be Stevens. So Stevens at right half back with a nice measured kick looking for Hooker. Hooker has the ball punched from behind by Tyler Costa, and we've spoken his praises a couple of times today, DFAB, and made a real good fist of it literally there over the boundary line.
0: Yeah, if the danger player's lurking, he's the one lurking behind him.
3: He's having an afternoon, isn't he, Tyler Costa, as we get the reload right beneath us here in the Hot FM commentary box. Bedford, quick hand pass up to Stevens. Kicks on the run. It's high. It's a tumbler. Lockle in front. The big guy stretches the jukes. Falls out the back, though. Ashrow might be in the van. Here's Hemming. He's got a clean pair of heels. He kicks around his body to the hot spot. Lockyer caught out behind. Tries to get his hands on the man in front of him, who is Bushner. And Zach kicks it long towards centre field. It's a one-on-one here. As we see a chance for Pinion, he lays
1: a great tackle.
3: Not rewarded. It's going to go to Walker. Gee, I reckon there should have been a call made there. Reynolds caught out behind his opponent. Could have been hanging on as well, but now it comes towards Dodds, who manages his way out of danger to find Scotty Bedford. They continue on this passage with Hemming, who gets a worm burner up towards Rowe. Loses the feet. In goes Gussie Smith. Tries to pick it up again. Costa is there like a dirty pair of socks. Won't leave them alone. And I'll tell you what, he's almost going to pick up some votes, I reckon, the way he's going.
1: Yeah, he's been fantastic. He won't get votes for his hairdo. It's looking a very bit average at the moment. As we see right underneath our nose, umpire Brewell throws it up. Getting first touch to it was Phillips down to Rogerson, who's had it all day. Oh,
3: really?
1: Yeah, really tough call there. Goes against Angus Smith for too high, but either way, it's going to be right under our nose again. Going forward with a long kick to the top of the 50 was Rogerson. Pack forms, and coming in from the side was Keel. The ball spills down as far as Nolan. He nearly trips himself over. Goes to Dusha with a hurried left foot kick, looking for Trooper Bedford,
3: well,
1: who does a great job there in getting front position. Elects to use his brother straight away, who runs himself into trouble, so tries to go inboard and out of Stevens, but the kick's too hot. Rogerson, who's everywhere, he's the one who mops it up, goes with a nice short kick to Nolan. Nolan, handball too hot for McDonald, cut off by Donoghue. Donoghue's got a few to beat. He does in time to Trooper Bedford with a hurried kick looking for Lockyer. Lockyer's one out against Bushner. But Bushner's also got a couple of teammates there, and one of those is Lee, who gets the ball, kicks across the face of goal to try and open it up on the far side. He finds Seward. Seward settles with a nice kick out wide on centre wing to McDonald.
3: And they're out in the open now with Zach Mack. Kicks down the line of Kerridge. Presents there at left half forward. Went to ground. Good effort from Page. Certainly handled him pretty fairly there as it tries to come back inboard to Pinion, who puts his body on the line, but it's stolen by Walker, who gets it back to Kerridge, gets on his arc, he swings around, he kicks up to Keel, the young man. He's too hard to stop out on the lead. He's got such great speed out of the blocks. He gets that good 5 or 10 metre burst on his opponent, and when he's got that separation, he just clunks them every single time.
1: He's got a bit of Paul Medhurst about him. He's got that size where all of a sudden he just times his jump to perfection.
3: Yep.
1: And he takes the mark really strongly out in front with arms extended, always straight arms. And he looks very, very comfortable inside that forward 50.
0: He needs an anchor on his jersey.
1: He does.
3: Keel lines it up from the social room's pocket there. Umpire's not moving too much. Umpire doesn't move at all. He's going to say, that is a goal. Max Keel's second. And Mildura now go to 7-17 on the Kumiala Club scoreboard, kicking clear here in the final term, just methodically working their way through the back end of this game. And that, of course, comes down to the masterclass of coaching from Mark Alvey. It's a 20-point split now at the 8 3/4 minute mark, 7-17-59 the Ds, Merbein 5-9-39 DFAB on the Kumiala Club scoreboard.
0: Yeah, another quick turn from Kerridge as well to set it up and to make the right decision, and waited it perfectly. He's usually got his fingerprints over the third and fourth quarters of the Mildura games this season when they need something.
1: No, he does. He's never been accused of being too fast, Kerridge, but he finds a way to be able to get separation from his direct opponent as we see Harradine take his turn in the ruck, but absolutely beaten too easily there by Phillips down to DeRosa. DeRosa with a hurried kick to the previous goal kicker, taking another mark. At the top of the 50 is Keel. He immediately plays on. The kick's too hot, but it spills over the back to Elijah Brown, who snaps around his shoulder. And from 25 metres out, he's just missed to the right-hand side. But, wow, it's looking ominous here for the Ds to be able to split it open a little bit further. And you start to get the feeling here, Silco, that it's just getting away a little bit here from the Magpies.
3: Yeah, just worried about that matchup on Keel. I'm not going to give any disrespect to the young fella Jack Ferraris, but I reckon you've got to put someone a little bit better to him, because he really is proving to be the shining light across half forward at the moment. As Hemming just goes up the line and he looks to have found, is it Bedford there, just inside defensive 50, out of sight of Kenny Park. It's now or never really for Merbein if they're going to get some momentum rolling. The kick is going to be okay. It's marked there centre field, and a nice clunk out there by Riley Pinion as he continues to get the conveyance out towards centre wing, still out of sight. Mark taken, is it Hooker out there? Long way away from us. He's just trying to wait for it to unfold. Man's moved off the mark, I reckon, before the umpire allowed him to do so. But kick from Hooker finds Lockle, who loads one up across the ground to find
1: Trucks
3: number 27.
1: A long way out of the yard there, wasn't he?
3: Phoenix Hemming kicks it up here, looking for Trooper Bedford at left half forward, almost forward pocket. And it's not clear to safety there by Tarrant Lahou, who's played more of a defensive role. He's had that assignment today, Ben Ridley, and I reckon he's handled it beautifully.
1: Yeah, well, he started in the forward line, which took us by surprise, but he's found himself back at half-back where he's most comfortable. And at left half-forward, attacking end here for the Pies, desperate to be able to get another goal as the ball spills down to Hemming. He's nearly overran it, but he's got a teammate here in Ferraris who tries to... Dodds. Dodds gives the don't argue, goes back to Hemming. Hemming just has to be able to get the ball to boot. So he goes high, long to half-forward, nudged out of the contest, perfectly used the body Gets the ball to Bedford. Bedford back to Haradine. Haradine's going to look to go inside to a leading Tipper. He doesn't hit that target, so it's a running race on the outer side. Seward beats Tipper, but Tipper's right there on him, making him work for it. Seward's up to it, though, as he gets a handball back to a teammate who's there to help him. Gossman, who's chased down, and it's just that last little touch there by Tipper that allows the ball to go to the top of the square, creates a contest, and hits the outer boundary post. So it's going to be a boundary throw-in. But again, attacking end here for the Maggies, and they're desperate to get one here to be able to keep pace, Silco.
3: Yeah, they certainly are. We get the reload, right forward pocket. In goes Lockhill at the ruck contest, trying to knock it back towards Pettit. Ball didn't quite sit up for him on the first attempt. Demons get the hands quickly out towards Dylan Murphy. Tumbles one out towards almost centre wing on the outer side. Ball is in dispute. I reckon the Mildura boy thought he might have marked that one there. Umpire says nothing. That was Jackie Walker. And we'll get a quick reload back into the field of play once again. But Merbein pressing hard here, but needs to really hit the scoreboard at the 12-minute mark of the final term. Well, Jura seem to have the answers at the moment, DFAB.
0: They have a tackle on Scott Bedford. Whenever he collects the ball, there's someone that's just tackling him straight away.
1: Yeah, you're absolutely right. And as we said, Costa's played that perfectly.

0: Flirt off. It's a nice kick out of defence. Further up again, Keel getting really busy in this last term. He's up the field a bit, still in the defensive half, but he's in the corridor. So he elects to go long down the line as the ball beats everybody. Spills over the back to Walker. Walker juggles what he probably should have taken, but he goes back, recovers, kicks over the shoulder with his left foot. Running back is Zachy Mack. And just inside the attacking 50, Zach McDonald takes a mark. But it's going to be probably a little bit too far out. Do you reckon, Silko, for him?
1: Oh, he'll have a go, I reckon. But Johnny, down to you for Fatty Boombar. He's a bit unheralded, underestimated Jack Walker. But for a big bloke, he's got great hands and great awareness, hasn't he?
2: Yeah, moves all right, doesn't he? And he's tough enough. That's more the point. And by the way, he leads hard, so he always creates space behind him.
1: All right, so McDonald hemmed in that left forward pocket. Kicks from just inside 50. Sets it up to the square. The pack flies. Kerridge tried to get to front and centre. Lee Page will rush it through for a minor score. So Mildura will advance along to, I'm thinking, 7-19-61, 5-9-39 for Merbein Riddles. 13.5 gone final quarter, Pies under pressure again.
0: So Hemming just gives the handball over the top, but really no advantage there. Asked a lot of Bedford. Luckily for the Magpies, Bedford was taken without the ball. So in the left back pocket, he elects to go back towards goal. He finds Dusha. Dusha, really nothing happening either side at the moment, so he's scanning his options, goes short to Rowe. It's a dodgy kick, it's a harsh kick, but Rowe's onto it as it was punched out by Costa. Looping handball out to Hemming, who fumbled it at the most crucial of moments. He tries to go back and help his teammate there in Stevens. Stevens with a handball over the head, goes inboard to Bedford. Oh. Bedford, you got Rowe. Rowe tries to give the don't argue, but it was too high. And they just couldn't get themselves out of trouble, the Pies. They tried to do everything, but they seemed to make it harder for themselves with every handball that they took. There's going to be a free kick here to Tyler Costa, as you said. He's certainly going to be putting himself up for votes by the umpires. So he's outside, too far for him to score. He goes to the top of the 50, kicks to the square, looking for a marking. Kerridge from behind, snaps over his shoulder. Has it got enough in it? It doesn't look like, but running onto it was Reynolds. And the umpire says, no, he's taken the mark over the line.
1: Gee, I don't know about that,
0: well, I'm
1: Ben.
0: Not so sure either, Silko.
1: He's going to pay the mark, I think, is he?
2: Mm-hmm.
1: Yep, it's going to stand up by Matthew Viewick. We'll allow this opportunity here for Lukey Reynolds. Has two goals this afternoon. Certainly when that ball goes inside the forward 50, he's never out of the contest. He just continues to stay alive, and that's exactly what he did there as he swings it off his left boot around his body, kicks a ripper from the pocket, and that pretty much seals the deal for me, I reckon. At 8:19.67, the Demons go on the Kumiala Club scoreboard. We've ticked over some 15 and a half minutes in this final term, but they look to be in the box seat here, I reckon, over Merbein. 5:9.39. Your Hot FM Sunraise Your Day, Sunraiser footy match of the day for Colleen Tenney, First National Real Estate.
0: DFAB, I'll tell you what, they're like boa constrictors, the D's, aren't they?
2: Yep.
0: They just finally get you to that point where the pressure just finally bursts.
2: Yep.
0: And then the floodgates seem to open a little bit.
3: Merbein just can't find the time to get the kicks away that they need to, and at the right time. And some of the big names have stepped up in the last quarter as well.
0: Zachy Mack tries to clear it out, gets a quick handball out to Jones. He gets the 1-2 back, so he has to retreat a little bit. This time goes with a short kick, finds Walker all by himself with a beautiful pinpointed pass. At centre-half forward, he plays, looking for a leading target in Reynolds. Reynolds hands out in front. Too good for ball. The kick again, out in front. Really makes it very difficult there for the defender to be able to get anything on there, doesn't it, Silko?
1: Down to you, Johnny, for Fatty Boombar. He must be electric out of the blocks, because when he gets into stride and takes the grabs, he doesn't even look like he's really having a crack, does he? But he just does it so easily.
2: And Nate Bull's no slouch. He's quite athletic.
1: Here he is. Reynolds, the number 23, starts it right. Is it going to swing back? It will marginally, but not enough. So minus score, 8:20 for Mildura, 68 on the Kumiala Club scoreboard. Merbein, 5:9:39, 16 and three-quarter minute mark. It's 28 scoring shots to 14, Johnny Hollywood.
2: Yeah, biggest thing for me, in the centre bounces at the moment, obviously Merbein haven't been winning the taps in the second half at all, and yet they're all still running forward. I know they're trying to be aggressive and attack, but not even one person's behind. Mildura is taking it away. I reckon if we look in, you know, outside of the centre bounces, Mildura have been killing them lately.
1: Yep.
0: As we see the ball go out of bounds here at the contest, again, directly underneath our noses here on the commentary side wing at Kenny Park, where we see Mildura, 8:20.68, leading the Maggies, 5:9:39. This time we see Frankel and Phillips go. Phillips gets front position down to Nolan. Nolan with a quick little handball, smart tap by McDonald, goes to Rogerson. To Rosa, he's the recipient inboard, goes for a kick, looking for a leading target again. Maxi Keel. And

0: It's hard to believe this boy is 17 years old and he is playing like an absolute weathered senior footballer and owning everything across half forward at the moment. He's hard to beat when he's out in front, isn't he, Silko?
1: He is dominating, isn't he? There's no question. He's been doing it at junior level for many, many years at number one, but he's brought that game to senior level and he is absolutely putting on a display this afternoon. Kicks from 50, sets it up. It's holding its line, but it's going near side for another behind. 8:21.69 Mildura, 5:9.39 Merbein. That's at the 18-minute mark of the final term. Mildura this term have added 2.06. The Pies, donuts.
0: As the kick comes to Rowe, Rowe immediately plays on. Short pass, centre-half back marks taken by Scott Bedford. He's got a runner in Angus Smith. He uses him. Smith with that left foot goes to half forward looking for Tipper, who's got two to beat. Ball spills over the back. Bushner runs onto it. He's got to get rid of the ball quickly. He does that to Nolan. Nolan goes inboard. The handball's not great. Cut off by Frenkel. Frenkel uses Noah Hills. Noah Hills with a big kick inside the attacking 50, looking for Lockyer. Lockyer jumps up at the ground. Ball spills down. Pettit roving front and centre, runs onto it, kicks around the body. And a really nice crumbing goal there by Pettit. Does it give him enough of a pulse here, DFAB, to be able to get something going? But it was a desperately needed goal and just opened up nicely by using that corridor with that run coming from half back.
2: Nigel Lockyer's leg injury, boys, I reckon it's serious. I reckon they've got to go and get him x-rayed after the game. Yeah. I think it could be something in the shin.
1: Yeah, I agree, John. And as you said, leaving him out there longer is only putting him at risk of missing more games and certainly going into the back end of the season. They can't afford that.
0: Put the cue in the rack. Go and get your superstars, put them to bed and look to finals footy. Yeah, don't worry about trying to win the game today as we see. Centre bounce won by Phillips, only as far as his direct opponent in hooker. The ball spills down to ground level. Players jumping on top of it. The umpire says,
1: Oh, wow.
0: It looked like it was actually a free kick to young Novak for a high tackle. But he's being caught red hot holding the ball.
3: There was a bit of a throwing back of the head, so maybe that was what the umpire was concerned with.
0: As hooker plays on, he goes deep in tacking 50 as he's nudged out of it. Lockyer by Bushner. Bushner handballs it for Justin Hope. As the kick comes off the ground by Seward, cut off at half forward by Bedford. He reloads inside.
1: What an effort.
0: And a beautiful kick to a diving Lockyer, as you said, on one leg. And he is really hurting. He is limping. And you can just see that tape above his left leg there at the just above the sock.
1: Yep.
0: I mean, this is a really gutsy performance.
3: How about the kick before that? Was done as he was slipping. I've seen slip and slides that don't have that much slip.
1: So here's Lockyer from a couple of steps. Sets it up off the left boot. He's hung it about outright. They were celebrating at ground level, the Pies, but just goes onto that right-hand side for a minor score. 6:10.46 the home side. 8:21.69 for Mildura. 20-minute mark of this final term. They're starting to find a little bit, but is it too late here for Merbein? They're starting to get a bit more of a win around the stoppages as the kick comes up towards Phillips. Mark front and centre, though, nicely by Bedford, who's certainly racked up touches in the last 5 minutes.
0: He's starting to get himself into the play. Right half forward, goes inside the 50, looking for a leading lock. All the ball comes a pass with Hemming, tries to cut his way through the side of the contest. Lands in the hands of Lockall. He kicks immediately, doesn't get any penetration. And it's just a short kick that was marked only 5 metres away from Nolan, immediately wrapped up. So it's going to be a throw up, 30 metres out from home here for the Pies. Ball spills down by Phillips, looking for a running Elijah Brown, but he's got three players to beat as the ball goes back to Leckel. Leckel gets it to Bedford. Bedford, hurried kick off the boot, just trying to get the ball moving forward. Beats everybody, and it's going to go out of bounds, about 10 metres around from the right-hand point post. Attacking end here for the Pies, and they desperately need one here, Silko.
1: Johnny, down to you for Fatty Boombar. If there was ever any doubt about Matty Ricks' absence from the side and how well he's been playing, well, we've seen it today, haven't we? Because they've tried to swing so many different men through that ruck it-out situation. But certainly Zach Phillips, as the day has gone on, has just gotten taller and taller.
2: Yeah, some players are vital for each club, aren't they? And he's certainly vital for this one. And I don't know if they can win any final, never mind a grand final, without Ricks. So he's certainly got to get back and he's certainly got to keep his fitness up.
0: As Seward plays on from full back to the outer side, gives it everything he can. Could have been a push in the back from Max Keel. Spills down to Stevens. He shrugs a couple of tackles, gives a handball off to a running player. It looks like that's Ferraris. And he's immediately taken. So at right half forward, just underneath the Cumiella Club scoreboard, there's going to be another boundary throw in. And today is probably that game that we've seen Zach Phillips probably rise to the occasion. That mid-season recruit here, DFAB, he's done a fantastic job in the ruck.
3: Yep, he's taken the opportunity.
0: As we see Bedford tried to play on through the contest. He's caught holding the ball, which...
1: Oh, don't tell me he's crook as
0: I
1: well.
0: I was going to say, as he goes down on the ground, and we can't see what he's holding, but he's certainly not looking good lying on the ground at the moment as we see the Merbein trainer come out. And he's not getting up anytime soon, which is not fantastic news. But he's up off the ground, but it looks like he's just holding that left shoulder a little bit there, Silco.
1: Yeah.
0: But
1: got himself back up to an upright position, which is great news for Magpies fans. But we'll keep an eye on his progress as the ball is distributed by the D's towards the centre wing on the outer side. Nate Bull did well in tight confines. Comes out the side here, chance for Dodds, I reckon it was, off his right boot. Kicks into the hot spot. Bedford out the back, almost took the mark. Here's McDonald, tipping Woody. Hand passes to no one. Might sit up for Noah Hills. Over the top, Bedford, great work. They continue through, Pettit inside out. Goal, Merbein.
0: Well, it's not over yet. As we see another running goal and a crumbing goal there by Pettit. He's second in a row, so two really good crumbing attempts there. As we see a little scuffle break through here, and it's been spot fires all day. But on the Kumiala Club scoreboard, Mildura 8:21:69 leading Merbein 7:11:53, nearly 24 minutes gone. Is there enough time here for a late comeback, do you reckon, Silco, or is it just a little bit too late?
1: Yes, John.
2: Yeah, look, Mr. Bedford wasn't happy there. Now, he obviously started that little confrontation just at the end. Look, the tackle was fair and it was holding the ball, but he was slung at the end, which obviously when the video people watch it, they're going to look at it and go, hang on a minute, that was a sling tackle, and that's how he hurt his shoulder.
1: Okay, thanks for the intel.
3: Still had very clean hands, though, in that chain of possessions, Bedford set up that that goal.
0: Okay. Tell you one thing that we do know about the video umpiring at the moment is certainly not afraid to be able to put something to the tribunal upon looking at the replays, as we saw with... Was it? We've got Jaden Nagel, who's going to be going to the tribunal, I think, from the video replay last week. Yeah,
1: there's a bit going on behind the scenes, don't you worry. In this 2026 season of Sunraysia footy, as Phillips wins it down to Rogerson, tries to kick around his body, Rowe intercepts, long hand pass is going to miss the target initially at Bedford. Lahou went back to find it, then he was hit with a pretty decent tackle.
0: Plugger.
1: More front-on contact, and that was a very, very tough collision there on Noah Hills. That's taken the wind out of his sails. As Matt Buick picks up the footy and looks to get us going again. 25-minute mark. Final term, Mildura looking comfortable at 16 points, the better at the moment on the Kumiala Club scoreboard. Nice work from Hemming out of a really tight space to kick them forward here towards Pettit. He's been pretty decent up forward this afternoon, but he's met by a really strong tackle, which will hold the ball to him. Good bit of work there. I reckon that was Sammy Gosman who got the job done there for Mildura. And we go again. As Corey Lockhill got blocked by the umpire to go for that ruck contest. Could have maybe gone for a redo there. They want deliberate the Pies. They won't get it. She's out of play, Riddles.
0: You're a gutsy man backing into Corey Lockhill. It's like running into a Sunraysia bus lines truck. So here at left half forward, attacking end again. Looking for the relay to go inside the attacking 50 is Merbein. This time Lockhill's going to take the ruck duties, but he's beaten to it by Phillips. He tries to nudge his way through, gets only as far as hooker. Tries to get a sneaky little handball out to Bedford, but straight onto it. D's have numbers. Nathan Nolan, who's been really good in the clinches all day, holds the ball up. So again, the top of the 50, left half forward, umpire throws up. Leckle this time takes it out of the contest. Left foot, hurried kick. He gets it to the advantage of Stevens, who winds a couple of players in with a sneaky little left foot, looking for Tipper. The ball spills down front and centre. It's a roving Hills, who kicks around the shoulder. And his snap is just off target to the right-hand side. As it takes Merbein 7:13:54, still trailing Mildura 8:21:69 on the Kumiala Club scoreboard. 26 and a half minutes gone, Silco.
1: It's some opportunities, haven't they, DFAB, in this last quarter? Just haven't quite been able to ice them.
3: Yeah, no, they've left it a bit late. They've come back into the game in these last couple of minutes, but, left it too late.
1: There it is. The siren sounds at Kenny Park. Mildura, tick the box. The assignment is... Certainly set up here as we're going to get a free. Is it after the siren? Does it even matter?
3: No.
1: Well, I guess percentage points, whether they're that important. Umpire says, nah, we're not going to worry about it, boys. Let's just get off the ground and hit the showers. So final score in our Collie and Tierney Sunraysia footy match of the day this afternoon as Coach Sam Kerridge claps his troops into the huddle here. 8:21:69 for Mildura, 7:12:54 for Merbein. We'll head back to the Burncourt studios for a few brief messages and back for our final wrap here on your community radio, Hot FM.
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1: And welcome back to Kenny Park here on your community radio, Hot FM, as we look to wrap up what has been a pulsating match of the day between teams 1 and 2 in the Sunraysia Football Netball League. But in the end, it was the top of the stack Demons who prevailed 8-21-69 over the home side, Merbein 7-12-54. So Mildura led by 12 points at quarter time. She was all locked up at half time. They got back out to 12 by three quarter time, and they run out 15 point victors in what was quite the game of football, it must be said. Let's have a look at the goal kickers for you for Mildura. 3 goals to Luke Reynolds, 2 to Sam Kerridge, 2 to Max Keel, and 1 for Elijah Brown. Meanwhile, for Merbein, 3 for Nigel Lockyer on one leg. Lucas Pettit finished strongly with 2. And there were singles for Noah Hills and Anthony McDonald at Tipmorty. Pat Silcox, Ben Ridley, Michael DiFabrizio and John Hollywood with you this afternoon. I'm going to throw it over to you boys to try and make sense of what we've just watched in the last 2.5 hours. It was an arm wrestle, it was a battle, but in the end, Mildura now 2 games clear on top, DFab.
3: That's right. Yeah, no, very handy from that perspective to add another 4 points into the bank and create that separation, because that means you can start planning for finals a bit sooner. You know, once you, if you're able to lock it in a few weeks out compared to it going down to the wire like that, that's certainly an advantage. And bear in mind that these two teams play each other in the last round. So if it did actually come down to the wire, you wouldn't want to be in that situation, because that's so like an extra final.
0: Isn't it? I mean, we've got the split round here. What it's usually, we'll be going into round 13 in the normal round.
2: And this was round 9.
0: This is round 9. So yes. Then in 4 or 5 weeks' time, they play each other again.
2: They go again.
0: And then every chance, probably second week of finals, that they could be matching up on each other again.
3: We thought today was a chess game. This could be the first two moves of the chess game.
0: Well, and that's it. But
2: I'm going to get shot down in flames with this statement. I'm going to get texted off people which, you know nothing know, about football. Know, that's great. Maybe I do, maybe I don't. They are the most boring, consistent.
0: I didn't think he was going to say this.
2: Of course. They are like a wave because all they do is effort and play a role. They are an amazing team for wearing you down.
0: They're a boa constrictor, aren't they?
2: They are. They're awful. And I don't mean awful as in regards to watching them. They're fantastic because they just do it over. You know what they're going to do. You know what they're going to try and do. Even if they're not doing it, they're going to try and do it. They're going to try and play to their game plan. They're going to stick to their role. They're not going to try and get. Look at. Okay, number 51.
0: Yeah,
2: right. Well, seriously? Tyler?
0: I know.
2: Seriously? Is Tyler a senior footballer?
0: Hang on. And not only that.
2: He's a bloody good senior footballer.
0: He played on Scott Bedford.
2: I think Scott Bedford's actually Moorbound's best recruit for the year, personally. Plays both sides. He's tough as nails.
0: I know your man Nigel,
2: but I think they reckon that at this stage, the Moorbound people are too, they reckon Scott is winning the best first out here, and he reckons he's a show for the middle.
0: So that's their tip
2: at this stage. So, well, Drew, it's actually a compliment to them. I didn't want to go to the huddle at three-quarter bomb defab, but I'm serious because I know what I was going to get. I knew exactly what I was going to get. I knew exactly what I was going to get told. I knew exactly what was coming to the players. And I tell you what, it's boring, but it's fantastic.
0: But the one thing is, it's predictable to themselves. It's predictable to everyone else. But you still got to be able to beat them.
2: You can't beat them.
0: And that's the thing.
2: Because they'll just keep doing the same thing over and over until they get it right.
0: And that's the thing. On all three lines, they've got players that are stars. And they're so well drilled that they just know their system incredibly well, that even when we've had young kids come in like Bo Keel and these other young guys come through, they just slot in perfectly. They know exactly what role they all have to play. They know exactly what's happening next. They know what's going on down the line. They trust the defenders because on every line, they've got people that are going to take charge. Ben Hurley across halfback absolutely takes charge. And Buchner, I mean, he's a really solid player across halfback. Then you go in the midfield, Mitchy Rogerson, who's usually playing at halfback, but he comes through, has 35 touches in the middle of the ground here today, roving off Zach Phillips, who all of a sudden you sit there and you go, well, now we know why you recruited him.
2: So, DFAB, I didn't see Elves' comments from last week or the week before's game when they got beaten by Robinvale, but I bet you I can guess.
0: Yep.
2: We didn't play to the game plan. Mm-hmm. We went off of what we'd normally do well.
0: Yep.
2: Okay. We weren't doing all the basics which we're trained to do over and over and over. They're the things he said.
3: Yep, that's pretty much it. Yes.
2: There it is. There's your board of football.
3: It's really bringing it back to basics.
2: Oh.
3: The second quarter last week, he said that, we were bombing it in. We weren't just looking for the target. So he really brings it back to the fundamentals of what you need to get right.
0: It's interesting you say that because in the first half, that's what they were doing. They were bombing it in because it took them so long to be able to get the ball
2: forward. They weren't getting down there quick enough.
0: Yeah, and it was a cluster down there. So numbers were flooding back for Moorbane and it was really tight. That second half, all of a sudden, they didn't go deep inside 50, they went shallow and they started to get Max Keel into the game. Elijah Brown started to get a little bit across half forward. Then all of a sudden that next kick opened it up because you're spreading those defenders further up the ground, which means you've now got some extra space in front of Kerridge, Reynolds, these guys. And Reynolds, I think, may have had 5 or 6 shots on goal in that second half. And it just opens up that space in front of the guys by not just bombing it in each week.
3: The spacing is the right word because Elijah Brown can have a first half like he did and then all of a sudden he commands a lot of attention. But then if he's like, oh, okay, you're going to follow me, I'll drag you out here. And then there's the perfect leads for Keel.
0: Yeah.
2: I'm going to take you to military terms. Every army's got a general.
0: Yep.
2: Okay, so everyone's got on those lines, there's someone that'll be the general for each line.
0: Yep.
2: It's your soldiers that do all the work, do all the grunt work, literally, infantry grunt work. Soldiers, they're the ones that make the difference in the war. Mildura have got enough soldiers who just come in and go, right, this is your role, this is what you're going to do, and this is how you're going to do it. If you go through the list of their players, they're actually loaded with talent because we didn't really, Seward. Can he play senior football and he's very effective? Yes, of course he is. Novak got a few touches there at the end, very vital. Dylan Murph didn't have his normal game today because he didn't have to. Nathan Nolan didn't start today, but their soldiers are the ones that keep doing everything right. And their voice is better than most clubs at ground level.
3: And Seward as well seems to be spending a lot of time on McDonald, Tip and Woody, who didn't have his usual influence that you'd expect. So not just his own efforts, but his defensive side was really too.
2: As a coach, when you put Tyler Costa on Bedford, and you get 50-50.
0: Yeah.
2: Who's won?
0: Oh, Costa, by the street of the Flemington Strike. But do you know the one thing, too? Like, if we have a look at Mildura, there's no ego. So that's the one thing about them. There's no one who's sitting there saying, like, Reynolds, Kerridge, they're not
2: they
0: saying, just
2: be.
0: Kick it to me. So you have a look at today's players, their whole list. I'd struggle to go out there and say that there was a clear BOG, and every single player that you see on their list did something to be able to contribute like a soldier. And you go through, Nathan Nolan was absolutely amazing all day in the clinches. Brody Jones didn't have his best game, but it certainly wasn't his worst
2: game. But you called him 4 or 5 times and it was vital.
0: Yeah, and so you go right through.
2: Nick Price.
0: Did really good things on the wing there. Then you start looking, as you said, Spencer Seward did really good across half-back.
2: Sam Gosman was good early.
0: Really good across half-back. Then you go and have a look at the young young guys. Anthony Fordham did what he had to do across half forward. Tarrant Lee, who spent a little bit of time forward.
2: Down back.
0: DeRosa did absolutely fine through there as well.
2: Exactly.
0: Zach Phillips was great. Zachy McDonald didn't have his greatest game, but was influential when he needed to be.
2: Exactly.
0: So they just have all these players that if one goes down, Jack Walker pops up. If something happens to Dylan Murphy, then Gossman pops up. They've just got people that understand that if one goes down, one's getting tagged. And exactly like you said earlier, DFab, Elijah Brown goes and dominates that first half. So they lock down on him. Then all of a sudden, Max Keel jumps up and they're sitting there pulling hair going, when one falters, what do we do? Because the other one's just as bloody good.
2: Because Mildura's plan A, plan B, plan C is exactly the same. It's not that they can't change it up. They certainly can, but they don't need to. They're so well drilled in what they do. If someone isn't on, the other one's on. And the reason is because they know their game. Yeah. The difference I thought today, Merbein got lost at various times, certainly in the third term, certainly just at the start of that last term. They got a bit lost where they just couldn't, there wasn't a plan B because their game plan wasn't holding up. They tried something else, wasn't working. They were making changes, it wasn't working. But at the end of the day, Mildura's was exactly the same over and over.
0: That's a really intriguing point you make there. There were more changes made by the coaching staff of Merbein today, and that weren't, you know, bad moves, but there were much more moves than the calmness, I suppose, of what you found on the other side there, where they just trusted that it was just going to start to slowly grind down and they were going to take control. Merbein were trying to manufacture things by making those changes. Well, Jura just trusted it's going to happen.
3: Partly by necessity as well. Yeah. As Pat called the fourth quarter, the first domino to fall was Rick's not playing because then you've got to take someone out of the back line to help out in the ruck. And it just that was the start of the shifting around, and then obviously the injury to Lockyer and him being locked into the forward line effectively for the second half, that again reduced their flexibility. So that's probably one side. The other thing I'll say is, I think Merbein in July is not necessarily Merbein in September. They gave a lot of big roles to some young players.
2: Yep.
3: If you look at Phoenix Hemming, he was at a lot of centre bounces. He had a couple of kick-ins. Like, they were trusting him to have a big piece. And there was a bit of youthful over-enthusiasm at times that probably, he tackled too hard, gave a few turnovers. But there were some signs there that he could be a very good player.
2: The more time that
3: he spends in those roles, the better he'll
2: be. Can Merbein not make it? Because that's now two in a row. Can they not make it? And if Nigel is as injured as I think he may or may not be, it might be at least be 1 week or 2 weeks. Can they not make it?
0: The intriguing thing, I suppose we go back. So what's the result with Robinvale and Wentworth? Robinvale, have we got a result there? Because that's going to be big for that as a separation between the top five. Tell you, as we're waiting for that result, tell you who they really missed today. Rixie, we knew they were going to miss straight away.
2: Vinnie Rohde. I couldn't agree more. He's your other side. If Rogo's the Rolls Royce on that side, you've got a Jaguar on this side who just moves, does all the things he needs to do, constantly gets the contest, guides the contest, pushes the contest, and gets so much attention around the ball because everyone knows he can get it.
0: Yeah. And so he's another coach out there, isn't he?
2: He is, exactly.
0: He directs it all.
2: Dead right.
0: So, you know, they're the two players that last year they didn't have in the side, and then this year have been so crucial. And look, probably a bit of load management too for Vinnie Rohde to make sure that they're not going to, again, overuse his body and hurt him. But any updates? Has Sam Smythe given us any updates? I'll tell you what, Sam Smythe gave us some intel today that you would not believe.
2: Which was?
0: Well, we figured out that Carmelo Lando at quarter time had hurt his shoulder. Just on the three-quarter time siren, Sam Smythe has sent us some breaking news. Carmelo Lando's hurt his shoulder.
2: Carmelo came up and told me himself.
0: Did he?
2: When
0: I got the text message from Slammer, I thought he is on the money, this bloke. We're going to start calling him.
2: So let's think about that then. Mildura have just won that game one man down, basically from just after the quarter time siren.
0: Yeah, and
2: so that's a fair effort in the modern game.
0: And they've still got players out. They've still got players to come back in, which is scary to think.
2: I don't care who they got coming out or coming in. Yeah, it ain't going to change.
0: It's the system.
2: You're going to get our system. Beat it if you can.
0: Yep.
2: And I don't know if anybody can. And we might get a final series that may not enthrall us unless it's closed. But what we will get is Mildura just do the same thing over and over and over. And I think in business, Rids, you just got to keep going. You've got to get up and go again. Get up and go again. And just win your way by keep going. And keep going. That's what Mildura do. They just keep going before they win.
0: What do we got in the next few weeks coming into that's an intriguing proposition that you put forward?
3: To answer John's question, it's entirely possible they could drop out because there's teams knocking at the door. We saw a glimpse of South last week. If they can continue that, obviously.
2: Exactly.
3: Romvale, Houston, if we assume they get the win today, but we'll wait and say that they can definitely make a run. They've actually beaten both these top two teams, Romvale, Houston.
0: Yeah, well, bingo. That's right. So next week we've got Merbein taking on Imperials out here at Kenny Park. So you would
2: that's
0: think
2: a must
0: that,
2: win.
0: Yeah, you would think
2: must
0: that win. That's the one that they've penciled in here on the calendar. This is the biggest game of their season. Wentworth and South Mildura is a real intriguing one because, again, Wentworth have put up, we don't know the result, but they've put up a big fight today at Robinvale. So 15-11, Robinvale defeated Wentworth 12-8. So, again, that puts pressure now on those sides from 3-5. In finals, so that's a must-win here for South Mildura to keep pace.
2: They've got to beat Wentworth, exactly.
0: Yep, Oyen, everyone's going to be in that top five sweating on this result. Oyen, everyone's going to be wanting them to beat Robinvale. And then you've got Mildura versus Irimple. So, it, you know, probably, gee whiz, everything you look at here going forward has... There's a ramification here in every game.
2: What you said is correct, but my concern once you said that is you're going to get a different side. Melbourne can come finals time, they can just turn it on. We all know that. Like, as Paddy just said off air before, in that last 5 minutes, we thought they were out of the game, and they were, but they could have kicked an extra three goals in the shots they'd missed. Yeah. They could have won that game. Didn't deserve to, but they could have. Yeah. That's the sort of side that they are. They've got brilliance. They can carry the ball and go to goal really quickly, but... they've got to get back on the horse now. They've got to get back on the horse for me very quickly. They can't drop the next one. So no matter who they got out in the next couple of weeks, they've got to get back on their horse. They've got to beat him. So there's no ifs or buts. That's their most important game of the season. Because Merbein have only just got to get there, and they're one of the five sides that can win it, like they all can, I think. So that's the thing.
3: Imps would be circling next week as their must-win.
2: That's exactly right.
0: Yep. Well, that's your better players for Merbein. D-Fab, you're the expert here when it comes to the stats and the better players. Who did you see for the Pies today?
3: Well, I think Noah Hill's probably throughout the four quarters really offered a lot. Lucas Pettit had the two goals at the end, but he was involved throughout the day. Michael Hooker was playing all sorts of different roles and was certainly valuable for them. Lockyer, before the injury, he had a goal in the first each of the first three quarters. Angus Smith worked hard. Ben Duscher as well was there to offer a bit of everything, really. Flying pack mark, specky attempt, and getting in the right spot. So, there are a few. It was quite an even contribution, though.
0: I thought so. A bit the same for Mildura. You start looking at their better players. I thought Zach Phillips, that was his best game. Obviously, the ruckman's now starting to find his feet. Across half-back, Ben Hurley played a really strong game there and just gave some real nice... attack coming out of defence as well. He's just such a calm mind. Nathan Nolan, in and under in the contest, was fantastic. Probably for mine, their best player today was Mitchie Rogerson. We saw a couple of unusual kicks from him early in that third quarter, but he was probably the leading clearance player across the ground. Luke Reynolds kicked three, did some really good things there. But mine is probably Tyler Costa, because going into a role like that, he's physically not the size of Bedford. He's athletically not as quick or as agile as Bedford. But as Silko pointed out rightfully at the start of the game, he's just disciplined, he's dour, he's going to lock you down, he's not going to go about it by doing anything flashy, and he won possession today himself as well. Yes. He played an exceptional game, and I think, contrary to his hairdo, he looked fantastic today.
1: Well, he comes from good stock. His old man's listening in the car on the way home.
0: I know he is. And as I said, people forget how good Cos was.
1: Yeah, he could play.
0: Cos was a fair player. He was an under-17 league medalist out at Redcliffs. Mm-hmm. I think he's got that picture in his bathroom, his toilet, his shed, his lounge room. It's now blown up, but every time Cos comes in, we roll out the red carpet, fantastic. We put it on the big screen. But that's the type of player that wins premierships for you. A bloke like Tyler Costa, who can cut down your best player, they're the ones that you know you can rely on at the most crucial time of the year.
1: Well, last year in their run home through the prelim and the grand final, it was probably Dylan Murphy and Dane Grace that played that sort of role. I know we're still a little way away from the major round, but I think he's a very handy utility, and it'll be interesting to see how Mark will use him going forward. Yeah. But should there be a key matchup that arises, D-Fab, I think he may be the first guy that he'll call upon.
3: That's right. And it's also a team effort. The times where Costa wasn't directly following him, Bedford still had someone tackling him straight away as soon as he got the ball. Like, it was a team effort when it needed to be as well. So, very good shutdown effort all around.
1: Interesting day at the footy, boys. Enjoyed it. Great to spend a few hours with you blokes here at Kenny Park this afternoon. But game is done, and it's Mildura who are now 8 points clear on top with 36 to Merbein's 28. Robinvale Euston will go to 16 points and join South and Imperials on that same number. Their percentage will take them above Imps into seventh, you'd reckon. But still two games games outside. They've had their two buys, though, so they get a clean look at it on the way home. They could loom as a bit of a threat, couldn't they?
0: Well, everything's got to go right here, doesn't it? And next week against Dungeon is absolutely monstrous. And this is the thing. No one wants Robinvale Euston to be playing finals football that's sitting in the top five right now, because that's the one side you don't want to meet come that time of year, and they could absolutely blow every side apart. So I would think that at the moment there would be plenty of messages going out to the Oyen coaching crew. There will be every side will be sending homework tips, I reckon, to Oyen's coaches this week.
1: And as it turns out, we're heading down the highway and we're going to be on the back of a truck at Blackburn Park to watch that one next week, the Roos and the Eagles. So I hope you can join us around 2:20. Hopefully you two blokes will be able to join me for the trip down. Looking forward to it. Thanks so much for your company this afternoon. It's been an interesting game of footy, one that the likes that we probably haven't seen for a little while, but at the end of the day, it was a really gripping clash, and we hope that you've enjoyed every moment of the action. On behalf of Johnny Hollywood, Ben Ridley and Michael DiFabrizio, Pat Silcox signing off here on Hot FM Sunraysia Footy.
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2: Rapid fire, steps back. Now they're going to pull it for the offensive foul. You can't call that. You're not calling anything. You can't call that one. Fair dinkum. I'm not barracking, but I mean, come on. Fair suck of the Savaloy, Justin.
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0: This July and August, trade grey skies for sunny winter days in beautiful Wentworth and surrounds. 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
2: Rapid fire, steps back. Now they're going to pull it for the offensive foul. You can't call that. You're not calling anything. You can't call that one. Fair dinkum. I'm not barrackin, but I mean, come on. Fair suck of the Savaloy, Justin.
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0: this July and August, trade grey skies for sunny winter days in beautiful Wentworth and surrounds. 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
2: 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Always play it safe.
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2: Rapid fire, steps back. Now they're going to pull it for the offensive foul. You can't call that. You're not calling anything. You can't call that one. Fair dinkum. I'm not barracking, but I mean, come on. Fair suck of the Savaloy, Justin.
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1: Cameron, poultry farmers have been advised to keep free-range hens inside temporarily as authorities respond to an emerging bird flu threat. The deadly H5N1 strain has been confirmed in a migratory bird in New South Wales, making it Australia's sixth confirmed case, after five others were discovered in Western Australia and South Australia. Another suspected case was detected on Friday in a migratory bird in Perth's northern suburbs, and further testing is underway. Authorities say if you see sick or dead birds or other animals, don't touch them. Sightings can be reported to the Emergency Animal Disease Hotline on 1800 675 888 from anywhere in Australia. Iranian state media say senior representatives from Hezbollah and Hamas have attended the first official day of mourning for the country's former supreme leader. Vast crowds of Iranians loyal to the Islamic Republic have been paying their respects to Ayatollah Ali Khamenei in Tehran. The BBC's Lise Doucette has more.
2: Today, the ceremonies of public mourning are underway. Vast crowds, the sounds of loud sobbing and quiet prayer are filling the Grand Musalla complex in Tehran, where the late leader's body is lying in state. Millions are then expected to turn out for processions through the streets of major holy cities here in Iran, as well as in neighboring Iraq. Ayatollah Khamenei was revered by some, but reviled by others who suffered under his authoritarian rule.
1: A community movement is taking the first steps towards its next run for suicide prevention. Laura Devoy has the story.
3: Mental health and suicide prevention charity Shaka Project is launching its 2026 Run for Prevention event in Geelong today. The second edition of the Shaka 24 Run for Prevention will be held in October in Melbourne, where teams will compete in a 12-hour or 24-hour running challenge. Today's launch event will share the vision behind the challenge, where the main goal is to ignite conversations about mental health. A guest panel of health professionals and community leaders will be discussing suicide prevention, well-being, resilience and the power of connection. If you or someone you know needs crisis support, you can call Lifeline on 13 11 14.
1: It appears Prince Harry will make a solo trip to London after safety fears for his wife and children. There were reports last week that a request for family protection had been denied. Former royal correspondent Jenny Bond has told Sky UK she's surprised by the reluctance to offer security to the King's youngest son.
4: I don't understand why we can't offer that kind of protection to the son of the king and to the grandchildren of the king, a man who fought for his country and by his own reckoning killed 25 Taliban fighters.
1: To sport, and in the NRL, the Sharks have beaten the Broncos in Brisbane 28 points to 16. The Dragons downed the Tigers 24 to 10. In the AFL, a 2-point win for Carlton over Richmond at the MCG 74 to 72. Collingwood defeated Gold Coast, GWS Giants over Fremantle, and a 35-point win for Melbourne over Hawthorn. And at the FIFA World Cup, co-host Canada has been eliminated, losing 3-0 to Morocco in their round of 16 knockout match in Houston.
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2: ...have been urged to temporarily cage their free-range birds for safety. Authorities say the risk of spread to humans remains low, but to avoid touching sick or dead birds or other animals. Sightings can be reported to the Emergency Animal Disease Hotline on 1800 675 888. Events to celebrate America's 250th anniversary of declaring independence from Britain have started. Some ceremonies have been cancelled due to a heatwave. At a parade of naval vessels in New York, US Vice President J.D. Vance said everyone had played a role in creating American greatness.
3: What I'd ask you to do, my fellow Americans, on our 250th birthday, is to reject the two-dimensional view of your fellow citizens and reject the two-dimensional view of your country. Reject that America is a place for zero-sum thinking, because it is not. Our history is one of people carving a great civilization out of the wilderness. Reject the view of your nation that sees only its sins, but not its grace and its greatness.
2: Anthony Albanese is off to Fiji to sign a landmark treaty as Australia and China face off in a diplomatic fight for influence in the Indo-Pacific. The Prime Minister arrives in Suva today and is expected to sign an agreement with his Fijian counterpart, Sitiwani Rembuka, on Monday. He'll then travel to the Solomon Islands on Tuesday to progress negotiations on a new treaty with Honiara. Mr. Albanese will then host other Pacific leaders in Brisbane midweek and meet Indian Prime Minister Narendra Modi in Melbourne later in the week. To sport, and Adelaide Thunderbirds have won the Super Netball Grand Final at a sold-out John Cain Arena in Melbourne, defeating the Vixens 61 points to 40. In tennis, there have been two major upsets at the Wimbledon tournament. The defending women's champion Iga Świątek from Poland has been knocked out by Alexandra Ayala of the Philippines. Meanwhile, Serena Williams and her sister Venus have pulled out of the women's doubles. The BBC's Dalith Lloyd reports from the All England Club.
4: A sight not familiar with centre court, the Philippines flag waving proudly as Alexandra Ayala stunned defending champion Iga Świątek, beating her in straight sets 7-6, 6-2 to reach the fourth round of a Grand Slam for the first time. The 23-year-old was in tears on her knees at the end, saying it was a dream to win on centre court. It's also the end of the road for the Williams sisters, who had been hoping to compete in the doubles. But Serena revealed the knee injury she picked up in her comeback singles match on Tuesday forced them to withdraw.
2: Reigning NRL premiers, the Brisbane Broncos have suffered an eighth straight loss, going down to the Cronulla Sharks 28 points to 16. The Dragons downed the Tigers 24 to 10. In the AFL, Carlton has posted its seventh straight win under interim coach Josh Fraser, holding on for a 2-point victory over Richmond at the MCG 74 to 72. Wins also for Collingwood, GWS and Melbourne.
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1: Rapid fire, steps back. Now they're going to pull it for the offensive foul. You can't call that. You're not calling anything. You can't call that one. Fair income. I'm not barracking, but I mean, come on. Fair suck of the Savaloy, Justin.
2: Security.
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0: latest news on the hour.
1: Cameron, an extra 400 roles with local councils will be created across New South Wales. The state government says it'll expand its Fresh Start program, launched 2 years ago to support hundreds of apprentices, trainees and cadets. The Premier, Chris Minns, says it's about giving people a start and boosting local economies.
2: This is about ensuring more young people can get a great start to their working life, particularly in the regions and the bush where most of the council positions were filled and they're obviously desperately needed.
1: Ukraine has carried out a long-range overnight drone attack on Russia's second city of St. Petersburg, striking oil infrastructure and military targets, including a nearby naval base. It's the latest in a series of Ukrainian attacks on Russia's oil industry, as the BBC's correspondent Sarah Rainsford reports from Kyiv.
3: This latest one is targeting the Leningrad region, so close to St. Petersburg. It's an oil terminal there, described as one of the biggest in the region. Now, Ukraine is explaining that strike by saying that the oil refinery is used to create fuel to supply Russia's military, which, of course, is prosecuting its all-out war against Ukraine. We also know that, of course, Ukraine is targeting the fuel inside Russia to affect the Russian economy, which depends very heavily on exports of oil, and also because what we've seen in recent weeks in particular is real fuel shortages for consumers across Russia.
1: Still overseas, America is celebrating the 250th anniversary of declaring independence from Britain. Some official ceremonies have been cancelled due to a heatwave. At a parade of naval vessels in New York, US Vice President J.D. Vance said that everyone had played a role in creating America.
4: Our history is one of people carving a great civilization out of the wilderness. Reject the view of your nation that sees only its sins, but not its grace and its greatness. Everything that we have done as a country, we have done together.
1: Thousands of Mary Poppins fans will be dressing up today in Queensland in an attempt to set a new national record. The Mary Poppins Festival in Maryborough will see attendees turn out to compete for the largest gathering of people dressed as Mary Poppins-themed characters. The city is the birthplace of Mary Poppins author P.L. Travers. Speaking to National Radio News, Timothy Holstein from Fraser Coast Tourism and Events explains what participants can expect.
5: This year, we've created a very curated special list of some of our favourite characters from the Mary Poppins universe, and people can pre-register for the record and be there at that 1:45 p.m. all registered in costume, and they'll all get included in an account.
1: To sport, and Adelaide Thunderbirds have won the Super Netball Grand Final at a sold-out John Cain Arena in Melbourne, defeating the Vixens 61 points to 40. The T-Birds become the first side to take the crown three times. Adelaide's LaTanya Wilson was named Most Valuable Player, telling Fox it all went to plan.
6: Oh my goodness, words can't explain all I'm feeling right now. Like, I'm so happy. We stuck to our structure. We know that Vixens were going to come out and it's going to be a hard one in the first quarter, but we stuck by our principle, and I'm just so bloody awesome of the girls just getting the job done and winning by that. Like, you can't get any better than that.
1: And at the FIFA World Cup, co-host Canada has been eliminated, losing 3-0 to Morocco in their round of 16 knockout match in Houston.
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1: Cameron. The CSIRO has confirmed a giant petrel found on the New South Wales mid-north coast has tested positive to H5N1 bird flu. It's Australia's sixth confirmed case after five others were discovered in Western Australia and South Australia. Another suspected case was detected on Friday in a migratory bird in Perth's northern suburbs, and further testing is underway. Poultry farmers have been urged to temporarily cage their free-range birds for safety. Authorities say the risk of spread to humans remains low, but to avoid touching sick or dead birds or other animals. Iranian state media say senior representatives from Hezbollah and Hamas have attended the first official day of mourning for the country's former supreme leader Ayatollah Ali Khamenei, who was killed in joint Israeli-American airstrikes in February. The BBC's Lise Doucette has more.
2: A massive funeral like this takes massive preparations. As people come on these buses, one has just pulled up, bringing Iranians from across this country. They tell us they're heading to Tehran. They want to be able to go to the vast Mosalla complex where the former supreme leader is lying in state. And then on Monday, what's expected to be a huge procession, millions are expected to turn out. Many will, but many won't. Those who suffered during the restrictions and repression of his nearly four decades of rule.
1: Venezuelan authorities say almost 3,000 people are now confirmed to have died in last month's twin earthquakes. The interim government says more than 16,000 people were injured and large numbers of people are still missing. A community movement is taking the first steps towards its next run for suicide prevention. Laura Devoy has the story.
3: Mental health and suicide prevention charity Shaka Project is launching its 2026 Run for Prevention event in Geelong today. The second edition of the Shaka 24 Run for Prevention will be held in October in Melbourne, where teams will compete in a 12-hour or 24-hour running challenge. Today's launch event will share the vision behind the challenge, where the main goal is to ignite conversations about mental health. A guest panel of health professionals and community leaders will be discussing suicide prevention, well-being, resilience and the power of connection. If you or someone you know needs crisis support, you can call Lifeline on 13 11 14.
1: The NT government will invest more than $250,000 to boost the territory's unique wartime history as a tourist experience. The top end was Australia's front line during the Second World War, with more bombs dropped across the north than at Pearl Harbor. Seven projects will receive funding, including self-guided tours and augmented reality experiences in Darwin and Tennant Creek. To sport, and Alex de Minaur has battled his way into the fourth round of the men's singles at Wimbledon. He defeated American Zachary Svider 6-2, 5-7, 6-2, 6-4. Reigning NRL premiers, the Brisbane Broncos have suffered an eighth straight loss, going down to the Cronulla Sharks 28 points to 16. The Dragons downed the Tigers 24 to 10. And in the AFL, Carlton has posted its seventh straight win under interim coach Josh Fraser, holding on for a 2-point victory over Richmond at the MCG 74 to 72. Wins also for Collingwood, the Giants and Melbourne.
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0: Yes, You Do. Brandy is one of those songs that have been on constant radio rotation since 1972. And today, some 50 years later, it's really etched into everyone's brains. The band was Looking Glass, and its lead singer and main songwriter, a guy called Elliot Lurie. The song Brandy set Elliot up for life. It was reprised in Cameron Crowe's film Say Anything. Saul Goodman sang it on Better Call Saul. It was on the soundtrack to Charlie's Angels, and it even featured on The Simpsons. It's the band's crowning glory, but as you're about to hear, Elliot Lurie and Looking Glass were definitely no one-hit wonders. Elliot Lurie, congratulations, because that hit of yours, Brandy, has turned 50.
1: Yeah, she's middle-aged now for sure.
0: Who would have ever thought?
1: I never would have guessed that it would have sustained the way it did.
0: You've been living off it, haven't you? You've made an entire career off one song.
1: Well, I don't know if I made an entire career off of one song. I had a second career after I stopped writing and performing. But it certainly has surprised me with its staying power. It's been very pleasant.
0: You must be sick and tired of talking about it, but there'd be a lot of people listening to this who don't know the story behind Brandy and don't have really any idea who Elliot Lurie is. So I'm hoping you're going to be able to enlighten us on both. Tell us how you started out.
1: How I started out? I started out playing guitar in local bands, you know, through high school. And kept doing that in college. And in college, met two other guys, and we formed what became Looking Glass. We had various fourth members, drummers. I think bands always change drummers more than any other member.
0: Why is that?
1: I don't know why that is. Maybe it's because of, as they said in that Rob Reiner movie, maybe the drummers keep exploding. I don't know. We were a bar band, and we would play local bars and fraternities, 5-6 sets a night, a cover band. And then as we started writing, we would start sneaking our original songs into the sets, and the people seemed to like them. We decided after leaving college that we would try to make something of it. And we rented a farmhouse way out in the northwestern part of the state of New Jersey, which was very rural and pine trees and streams. It was a very idyllic place to make music. And we made demos and would drive them up the New Jersey Turnpike to New York City. And eventually we got a manager and a record deal out of that.

0: studying at college?
1: I was started off as an engineering major and quickly changed to a sociology major because I thought that would give me a lot more time to play music.
0: Right. Your parents must have been disappointed.
1: Well, I know when I told them after I graduated, because I did graduate, I didn't drop out. I graduated, and I told them, we're going to take a year and try to see if we can make something out of this music. I've got the degree in my back pocket, so I can always get a real job if I have to. And I remember my dad said to me, are you making a living at it? And I said, well, not yet. He says, well, until you do, it's a hobby, not a career.
0: I got a pretty good hobby in this show, I got to tell you. Your dad was right, but you obviously made a good living out of it very quickly. Yeah. Tell us a little bit, share the story behind writing the song Brandy.
1: Well, I wrote it in that farmhouse that we rented. We did a lot of writing and rehearsing there and coming up with demos. And I was playing my guitar up in my bedroom, and I was writing the way I usually do, which is I just find a chord progression that I kind of like, and then I'll make up nonsense lyrics over it. And I started singing the name of a girl I had gone out with in high school named Randy. And then as the song began to take shape and the story began to flow, I said, well, Randy's no good because, first of all, it can be a male or female name. And if she's going to be a barmaid, her name should be Brandy. So I changed that, and then I completed the rest of the story. But one of the things was, in that house, we had a living room downstairs that had an upright piano in it. And I was just beginning to learn the piano. And I was stuck on the chorus for Brandy. I'd written the verse on the guitar. And I went down to the piano, and I found how to play the chorus on the piano. So I played the chorus, and then I would run back upstairs to get the guitar and play the verse, and then I would run back downstairs to play the chorus and the piano until I finally said, idiot, just bring the guitar downstairs to the piano. You'll save yourself a lot of extra work.
0: It took you a while to write it, though. Some songwriters talk about writing a song in a matter of minutes. That didn't happen with this one, did it?
1: No, it didn't. It took a while to get the, you know, to try to tell the whole story in 3 minutes and to get it to make sense and to rhyme. And it's a pretty literal story, I mean, in terms of what actually goes on in the lyric. So it was almost writing a really, really short story.

0: skin white.
1: Where did you pluck the story? Was it just straight out of your imagination?
0: Yeah, really straight out of my imagination. And there was, people always ask me, did you have any background in the Navy or sailing? I hadn't. I didn't at all.
1: What about Randy? She obviously knew that it was written in her honor. What did she think
0: and I'm still in touch with her from time to time. I haven't seen her in many, many years, but we're in touch. And she, in her later years, took up art, and it's pretty good. And I actually bought one of her paintings, and it's hanging in my music room.
1: Oh, isn't that nice? Was she pretty chuffed at the time that you'd written this song?
0: She didn't find out about it until a couple of years after it was a hit. And when she found out about it, I think she was pretty happy about it.
1: Isn't she a lucky girl to have a song like that written after her?
0: I think she's lucky in that not everyone knows it, and she only tells those people whom she wants to know.
1: And now you're telling everyone.
0: Well, they can't find her. They don't know where she is.
1: After you crafted the song, you actually put it down with three different producers before it reached its final version, didn't you?
0: Well, we had recorded the thing so many times because we did our first little demos in the house, the farmhouse. And then our manager took us up to a demo studio up near Woodstock, New York. We made another demo. That was the one that got us the record deal. And then Clive Davis, who was the head of the record label, asked us to go down to Memphis and record with Steve Cropper as a producer. And we were thrilled to do that because we all admired Steve Cropper. And we went down there, recorded the tracks, four tracks with him, including Brandy. And we brought them back to New York and sat in Clive's office and listened to them. And I think we all agreed that it sounded like a really good recording of a quite good bar band, but it didn't sound like a hit record. It was pretty straightforward. So then Clive put us with a staff producer from CBS Records, and he helped us a lot. He helped craft the arrangement, and he originally had wanted to use studio musicians because he was an old school New York producer, and he was used to working with studio musicians, not guys who played their own instruments. Yeah. And, of course, we insisted that we wanted to play on our own records. And we did, and he supervised the basic track, which still stands up today. But then we kind of had a parting of the ways because he wanted to make an extremely pop-sounding record, almost to what we thought bordered on bubblegum in terms of how he wanted to approach finishing the record. He wanted to start the record with the sound effect of a ship's bell and waves and things like that. Yeah, I can see you cringing on camera. That's the same way we felt about it. So we finished the recording on our own. We really produced it with the engineer who was at the studio, and that was the final version that became the hit record.
1: What happens to the song next?
0: Well, it was it's a great story and just really luck, fate, whatever you want to call it. We had put out a different song as the first single, and the reason we had done that was because when we played live, we were a much more hard rocking band than what Brandy sounds like, because we've been a bar band for years. And
1: so Brandy was atypical for Looking Glass.
0: It certainly was atypical of what we sounded like live, yes. Because, you know, first of all, it's sweet. It's got a lot of overdubs. It's sweetened with horns. And it was one of our poppier songs to begin with. So we thought, well, maybe that's not the safest thing to do for our long-term career. Maybe we should start with something that's more like what we do as a live band. So we put out a rock song from the album called Don't It Make You Feel Good, and it did absolutely nothing. And we thought, okay, that's it, our careers are over, and let's get those degrees out of the drawer and go get some real jobs.

0: a promotion man who worked for the record company. I don't know if they still do it, but back then, promotion men would take the new releases at the label and they would go to the program director in their, you know, their territory and try to get them interested in playing something. Yeah. And a promotion man in Washington, D.C. went to the biggest pop station there and he had a test pressing of the album. And he said to the disc jockey, "Have you heard this band Looking Glass that we've got?" And he said, "Yeah, we played that Don't It Make You Feel Good, but nothing happened. We got no reaction whatsoever." And the promotion man said, "Well, let me play a little bit of this one off the test pressing." And he played him Brandy. And the disc jockey loved it. And he put it on the air right then off the test pressing. And they got tons of requests. The phones lit up. It was like overnight sensation in that particular market in Washington, D.C. And when the record company found out about that, they quickly pressed up the singles and sent their promotion men out across the country to all the various other radio stations, and it became a big hit. But if that promotion man had not played that song for the disc jockey Harv Moore in Washington, D.C., I doubt that it ever would have come to light.
1: Amazing. I don't think record companies have promotion men anymore, certainly not in the same way that they did in those days, do they?
0: No, not in the way that they did that. No,
1: no, it's, everything's different about music today. I kind of like the way it was.
0: Well, you could use the filter a little bit. I mean, I think it's nice that anybody can put up things that they want to and, you know, on Spotify. But then you have to, you know, find it. And that's, I guess, where the record company comes in. They help you find it.
1: Yeah, right. So Brandy raced up the charts to number one. You must have been on top of the world. You must have, how were you feeling?
0: Oh, we were thrilled. After the record broke out in that one market in Washington, D.C., we went up to the record company offices for something, and the head of the promotion staff for the whole nation said, "Well, you guys are going to have a number one record. It'll likely sell a million copies." And it hadn't even been pressed up and released yet officially. And we said, "Well, how do you know that?" He said, "Well, we've been doing this a long time, and when we see it explode in one major market like that, it's going to be the same all over the country." And when we heard that, we were on top of the boom when we heard that. And we would watch it climb up the Billboard charts every week and go up a couple of notches until it finally hit number one. It was great. I mean, we were thrilled.
1: Yeah, I can imagine.

0: reached number one on all the charts in 1972, only to be knocked off by Gilbert O'Sullivan's Alone Again Naturally later that year. Following the song's release, the name Brandy increased in popularity for girls, at least in the United States. It had been the 353rd most popular name in 1971, 140th in 1972, and in 1973, the first full year after the song's popularity, it ranked 82nd. Hang in there, there's more to come.
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0: Looking Glass and Elliot Lurie were on a roll. The band appeared on countless television shows, including Dick Clark's American Bandstand, and toured relentlessly to support the song Brandy, putting in performances all over the US as the song clung to the top of the charts. Elliot Lurie was enjoying some very hard-earned success.
8: Well, did it make a difference to the way you lived your life?
9: Well, I mean, it did in that we made a little money for the first time. So, it wasn't a ton of money, really. But we made enough to, we finally moved out of that place. I got an apartment in Manhattan. One of the other guys took a loft down in Manhattan when the other guys moved out to the country. So we had a little spending money, but not a ton. But we had one very humbling experience. The weekend that the song reached number one was right before, in the States, we have the Labor Day weekend holiday, which is sort of marks the official end of summer and going into the next season. It's a 3-day weekend. And we were booked to play at a place on the New Jersey shore, which was an old-fashioned tourist destination. And it was called the Steel Pier. You're probably not aware of it where you are, but if you Google it, you'll see. The Steel Pier was just a long pier that went out into the Atlantic Ocean. It had all kinds of amusements on it and things like that. And there was a sort of an entertainment area at the end of the pier. And dating back to the turn of the century, the pier's main attraction, its star attraction, was, and it's terrible to even talk about it, but it was a diving horse. A horse with a rider used to climb up on a like a ladder and go out and jump into a large pool below.
8: A real horse?
9: It was a real horse, yeah. With the horse. And this was an attraction held over from like the turn of the century. You know, it's something that you would never think of doing now as an entertainment. And it was horrible. But it was the main attraction for the Steel Pier at Atlantic City, New Jersey for many years since the turn of the century. So we went out there and we were playing on the bill. Duke Ellington was also on the bill. So they had a big entertainment there.

0: we went out there and we asked, well, when do we go on? And the guy who was running it, in a really thick New Jersey Sopranos-like accent, said to us, he said, you see that pool out over there? I said, yeah. He said, well, four times a day, a woman is going to get on a horse, and that horse is going to climb up to the top of that ladder up there. And then she and the horse are going to jump into the pool. And when you hear that splash, you hit it. And that was a very humbling weekend for us.
1: How odd. I'm trying to get a picture in my mind of a horse climbing up a ladder.
0: You'll Google it. A lot of people here haven't heard of it either because it's really old-timey. And I'm, you know, I remember it from my childhood as being something down the Jersey Shore. Google the diving horse at the Steel Pier in Atlantic City, and you will see images of the horse with the rider diving off into the
1: pool. How insane. When did they finally stop doing that?
0: Probably shortly after we played there. I would think that by the end of the 70s, it was already something that didn't pass muster anymore, you know.
1: Brandy, as you said, sold over 1 million copies. What do you think it was about that song? It's got an enduring quality. We're talking about it 50 years later. But what was it at the time, do you think, that captured everybody's
0: Well, the thing, it doesn't surprise me as much that it was a number one hit record at the time as it does how well it has endured. I mean, it's endured better than a lot of records that were bigger hits at the time. I mean, the record sounded like a hit record because we really worked. I mean, recorded it so many times until we could get it to sound like a hit record. And, you know, Clive Davis, I thought it was a hit song to begin with. So that didn't surprise me so much as how it's endured over 50 years. Like I say, you know, more than other songs, records that were bigger hits at the time.
1: Well, how do you explain that then?
0: That's an interesting one. I think part of it is because it's a story song and the lyric, and people still relate to that. I think also part of it has to do with the recording, because since we recorded it so many times, I think the final production is what I like to call hunt and peck production, like it used to do when you didn't really know how to type. You would hunt and peck for the keys. We kind of experimented. So the end record doesn't sound quite as slick as some of the other pop records of the time, but it does sound like a real band really playing their own song. And I think that kind of energy that it has gives it a little bit of a different flavor from some of the more pure pop records of the time.
1: It's an interesting perspective, really. I've never thought about the sound quality as being something that really appeals.
0: It's not so much the sound quality, but it's the musicianship and the production. Like, for instance, I'm thinking of a couple of other bands. There was a band, I don't know if they're popular in Australia, a band called The Grassroots.

0: they made pop records around the same time. And they're good records. I mean, I like them. But they sound like studio musicians and the, you know, the same producers and arrangers who worked on a lot of those New York records at that time. And ours sounds a little more like a
1: fresh
0: bar band playing, making a great record.
1: Right. So, and you obviously continued playing live once you had the
0: yes,
1: hit out there. You were on the road playing it for All and Sundry, right?
0: We were on the road for about 2 years after that, yeah.
1: Often when people think of the band Looking Glass, they think of that song and believe that that was it for you. But you did have a couple of other hits too.
0: We had one. We're not technically a one-hit wonder band because we did have one other song that snuck into the top 40 from our second album, a track called Jimmy Loves Marianne. And that one we did with a proper producer, a really proper producer, a guy named Arif Martin, who unfortunately passed away a few years ago, but he worked with everybody from the Rascals to Aretha Franklin. He even produced Norah Jones later in his life. He was a fantastic producer, a wonderful gentleman. That record still, if you play a good piece of vinyl on a good system, it still sounds pretty good because he was an excellent producer. And the band was starting to play well in the studio by that point. We had learned how to play well in the studio together.
1: Is that song one you wrote?
0: Yes. Mm-hmm.

0: So who's Jimmy and who's Marianne?
1: That comes from my Brooklyn upbringing. I wrote that song while we were making our first album in Manhattan. It was too far a drive to go back to our farmhouse in New Jersey. And my parents still lived in Brooklyn in an apartment. So me and the drummer would stay with my parents in their couches, and then drive back into Manhattan the next day. And I remember I was out on the fire escape, and it's a very kind of Brooklyn fable about two street urchins who, you know, who fall in love, and it's a Brooklyn memory for me.

0: Laurie, were you disappointed that you could never reach the same heights as Brandy?
1: Yeah, I mean, I think we were disappointed, and I think there were a lot of reasons for it. Yeah, I was disappointed and hard to do, and then I did a solo album, which really didn't succeed at all. So there were definitely a couple of years there in the mid to late 70s where I was, you know, kind of searching, figuring out what to do next. You know, you never know how those things go, how they, how all the, everything lines up to get that magic. I mean, there are a lot of great songs and records that never see the light of day.
0: Yeah. So on one hand, really grateful that one hit has done it for you. And on the other hand, I guess in a quandary as to why we can't match it again and what happens next. There was one other song called Rainbow Man, which came in at 104. Also a really good song.
1: That one was written by Peter, the other writer in the band, and he sang lead on it. And yeah, I like that. And it was, again, a good record to reproduce that one. And, you know, good record, good song. But that was Peter.

0: Sunglasses Rainbow Man was originally sung by bass guitarist Peter Swervel, who passed away in 1990 having succumbed to AIDS. Jeff Lehman was his replacement.
1: Your solo album was a self-titled album, and the single called Disco, Where You Gonna Go. You had a lot of great musicians on that one.
2: Yeah, I did most of it in Los Angeles, and the band of session players was kind of half of Toto and half of the Jazz Crusaders. So it was great. And there were a couple of tracks on it that I still enjoy. Disco, Where You Wanna Go is not one of them, but there are a couple of tracks on it I still enjoy.
1: So point me to one that you do like.
2: There are two. One is called Blue Lady, and one is called Rainbow Girl. Not Rainbow Man, but Rainbow Girl. And those two I like a lot. I've also snuck a couple of those tracks up on my own YouTube channel. So if you want to hear them, and don't tell Sony Music that I put them up there, but they're up there.

0: It was a great solo album, but as you said, it didn't chart. Another disappointment for you?
1: That was a disappointment for me. There were big changes at the record company from the time I started to record it to the time it came out. So I don't think it really got promoted in the way it should. But having said that, it wasn't a great album because it was, of the 10 or 11 tracks on it, they were all attempts to have a hit single. And I think when you try to have a hit single and you narrowly miss the mark with the music, then you have an album of kind of near misses and nothing that really was coherent about it, other than the fact that it sounded like a lot of pop singles that weren't quite 100% there.
2: Blue Lady lives in the upstairs apartment.

0: say. They keep a company.
1: Elliot Lurie with Blue Lady. Stay tuned as Elliot tells us about what prompted a massive career shift.
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1: Welcome back. Having climbed to the top of the charts with Brandy, when the song eventually came off the boil, Elliot Lurie was at a bit of a loss as to where to turn next. His solo efforts weren't selling very well, and he found himself having to rethink his entire future.
10: Looking Glass had disbanded in 1974. Everybody went their separate ways. You did this solo album and cruised around for a little while until you decided to move to LA full time.
11: Yeah, I was kind of lost in New York, and I was, you know, in with some crowds of people that weren't the greatest in the late 70s. There was a lot going on in New York that you wanted to avoid, and I wasn't avoiding it. So I decided to move out to L.A., and I had a friend who had moved out here a few years before, a guy I had known since sixth grade. And I didn't know what I was going to do. I was ready to take a job as a salesman at the Radio Shack. And he said, no, he said, let me introduce you to this guy. He's an agent for film music, and maybe he can point you in the right direction. And he did. He told me about this job called music supervision that I had never heard of before. And he explained what it was, and he said, it's just sort of catching on in Hollywood. It's a new source. And there are two people who are doing it right now very successfully. And he mentioned one, didn't mean anything to me. And he mentioned the second name, and it happened to be a woman who was our A&R coordinator when I did the solo album in Los Angeles. I had worked quite closely with her in making the album. So I called her up and I said, do you need any help? And she said, well, I do, because she had just done two big hit projects, Urban Cowboy

0: said, yeah, I could really use the help, but, you know, I'm not really taking in that much money yet. So I said, it's okay. I'll do it for free if you'll teach me the business. And I did, and she did. And a year after that, we'd done like a dozen projects in a year. And I was asked to be the music executive at 20th Century Fox Studios. And I took that job, and I was there for 10 years. And then when I left there, I did independent music supervision for probably another 15 years.
1: Well, you'd certainly landed on your feet. What does it mean to be a music supervisor for a film and TV?
0: It can vary with each project. Mainly, you are there to help the filmmakers or the TV people achieve the best music they can in their production. And for some directors, that means very creative and walking through every step with them and suggesting songs to them that should be in certain scenes and suggesting what composer they might want to work with. Very creative. And for other filmmakers who pretty much know what they want, it's a lot of business and budgeting. So if someone says, well, I know that I want this song over the main titles. So then you have to secure the rights to that particular song for the main titles. And that's dealing on the business end and getting the budget right and making sure you can do all that. So it varies quite a bit from project to project, depending on the vision and the musical knowledge of the filmmaker.
1: Yeah, that's interesting. A lot of artists have told me that that's the only way they make money today in the music business, and that they're so grateful for music supervisors for movies and television that they feature their songs. That's the biggest payouts.
0: Yeah, well, especially for an older song, if you get a good placement in something good, whether it's a big movie or a commercial, if you see your royalties sort of bumping along at a certain level, and all of a sudden they get a big bump when that use comes along.
1: Yeah, right. You produced some pretty big ones you helped out on. Movies like Alien 3 in 92, A Night at the Roxbury in 98, Riding in Cars with Boys, loved that movie, in 2001.

0: Was it a fun gig, or did you miss playing music?
1: I didn't miss it at the time because it was a very intense job, and I also learned that film and TV people are crazier than music people. I
0: mean, is that right?
1: There are some strong personalities in that end of the business.
0: Oh, yeah. and lots of big egos.
1: Yeah, there's some big egos and strong personalities, and you know, some were more fun to work on than others based on who you were working with, what the particular project was, and what your role was. You know, sometimes, as I say, you were very hands-on and asked for a lot of creative input, and sometimes it was less so. But I've learned a lot. I mean, I learned a ton about the music and film industry that I'd never known before.
0: When did you decide to return to your first love of writing, recording, playing, touring music?
1: Well, I left Fox, and then I did independent music supervision fairly successfully for about 15 years. Had couple of big hit albums, soundtrack albums, worked on some big productions. And then the business changed. The soundtrack business, which was the bread and butter financially for music supervisors, it wasn't the fees, it was if you could get a royalty participation on a hit soundtrack album. That was where the money was in that. And soundtrack albums dried up when iTunes came along, because a lot of those soundtrack albums, you recall, were really compilations of pre-existing recordings. But when someone went to see the movie and they heard all those recordings together, they wanted the album that included all those recordings, because you couldn't go through the bins and record stores and look for each of them. But when iTunes came along, you could find them all on iTunes. You didn't need the soundtrack album anymore. You could just download.

individual tracks. So that changed the, you know, the revenue of that business. And it also got a lot younger, and I was getting older, and it got very competitive. And I decided, okay, enough of this. Maybe I can go back and play some music. And that's what I did.

0: you've been out there playing again, having a good time again.
1: I have. I mean, I don't do it that often because, frankly, the travel is a little taxing on me these days. And sometimes, you know, you have to get connecting flights and run all about the country. But I do them enough to keep my hand in and to enjoy it.
0: So 50 years of Brandy, and of course that's what audiences want to hear every time you step on stage. Do you leave that for the final song always?
1: Yeah, always. Yeah, it got to run it, yeah.
0: And it's still getting as big, if not bigger, a reaction 50 years later?
1: It does, and it's amazing to me 50 years later to play it. You know, sometimes I play in fairly big venues when I'm a guest artist with other bands, and you know, to see 3,000-4,000 people singing along to every word 50 years later is pretty amazing.
0: Yeah. The other thing that I find quite amazing that I didn't know about was that in 1974, Barry Manilow had a hit that was originally titled Brandy 2. What's the story with that one?
1: Yeah, it's a little convoluted, but I'll try to make it simple. There was a song called Brandy that was a hit in England. It wasn't my Brandy. It was a totally different song, but it was titled Brandy. And Clive Davis thought that it could be a hit song for Barry Manilow. But in the interim, we had had our hit with Brandy. So he couldn't, right after that, release another song called Brandy. So they changed the name of that song to Mandy.

0: So Barry Manilow's Mandy was just as successful as Brandy. Must be something about the Andy. Maybe you could write one about Sandy next.
1: And then there's the Candy Man. You know, it's a good word. It's a good vowel to sing. You know, yeah. It's a good singable vowel.
0: You can rhyme
1: vowel.
0: It really well, right?
1: Yeah.
0: And of course, Barry Manilow's Mandy gave him his first number one hit.
1: Yes, as a solo artist. Yes. Uh-huh.
0: So you're loving life today.
1: Yeah, I'm pretty happy, you know. I prefer not to feel my age some days, and some days I don't, you know, but some days I do. Yeah, I would say I'm loving my life, yeah.
0: Elliot Lurie, what's the best thing about getting older?
1: The best thing about getting older is getting wiser.
0: Except that nobody takes notice of your wisdom. You try and impart it to younger people, they don't want to know about it.
1: Yeah, but you know, so you don't make the same mistakes that you made over and over again.
0: And what would your best advice be for artists just starting out?
1: For artists just starting out, I would say to definitely lead with your heart and be true to your music, but don't get lost. I think you got to be conscious of finding a way to get found, because if you don't get found, no one will know whether they like you or not. But you can't sacrifice your music for that.
0: Yeah. Elliot Lurie, fabulous being with you. I thank you so much for your time. And congratulations on 50 years of Brandy.
1: Thank you, Sandy. I love talking to you. It's great. Bye-bye.
2: Before I go, I want to leave you with this. It's the a cappella version of Brandy that Elliot performed during the pandemic via Zoom with the Yonga Guns Quartet.

0: great version, isn't it? One of more than 100 versions of the song Brandy that have been recorded by different artists. Thanks so much for being with me today. I hope you've enjoyed getting to know Looking Glass's Elliot Lurie a little better and helping to celebrate the 50th anniversary of that fabulous song. Don't forget, if you'd like to revisit or discover some of my back episodes, it's really simple to do. 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If you don't know how to access podcasts, and let's face it, many of us baby boomers actually don't, just ask your kids to help. You'll be amazed at what you'll find. Take care of yourself, won't you, until we meet again same time next week. I'll look forward to being back in your company again then. Have fun, won't you? Bye now. Because it's a beautiful
1: day. Mm-hmm. You've been listening to A Breath of Fresh Air with Sandy Kay. Beautiful day. Oh, baby,
2: any day that you're gone away. Latest news on the hour.
3: Poultry farmers have been advised to keep free-range hens inside temporarily as authorities respond to an emerging bird flu threat. The New South Wales government says the deadly H5 strain, now confirmed in the state, has not spread to commercial poultry or eggs. Five other cases have so far been confirmed in wild birds found in WA and South Australia. An Australian rules footballer remains in a critical condition after an on-field clash in a local league match at Laylaw in Melbourne's north. The 27-year-old man suffered a head injury during a reserves match yesterday afternoon. He remains in a critical condition at the Royal Melbourne Hospital. An extra 400 roles with local councils will be created across New South Wales. The state government says it'll expand its Fresh Start program, launched 2 years ago to support hundreds of apprentices, trainees and cadets. Premier Chris Minns says it's about giving people a start and boosting local economies.
4: This is about ensuring more young people can get a great start to their working life, particularly in the regions and the bush where most of the council positions were filled and they're obviously desperately needed.
3: Anthony Albanese will be in Fiji to sign a landmark treaty as Australia and China face off in a diplomatic fight for influence in the Indo-Pacific. The Prime Minister arrives in Suva today and is expected to sign an agreement with his Fijian counterpart on Monday.